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3: This is The Reality. Welcome to The Reality. So good to be with you once again, sharing the story of a life touched and changed by the reality of Jesus Christ. I'm Dudley Anderson. We're going to be together for the next half hour or so. If you have any questions or queries, or perhaps you'd like some prayer as you listen to the program today, then I encourage you to drop me an email. It's dudley@surereality.net. Now, don't worry if you missed that. I'll give that email address again a little later on in the show. Today, we're going to be meeting Nigel Swaybe, founder of First Fruits Music Awards. Nigel gave his life to Jesus Christ, yet he had no real experience of a change in his life until much later. Still heavily focused on making money with a weakness for alcohol, he moved to Malta and then on to Perth in Australia with his wife. Nigel became disillusioned and depressed in Australia and self-medicated with alcohol. Also a musician, Nigel, sometime later, received a clear message in a dream to co-labor with his wife, Selena, to produce Christian songs and to use the income to advance the kingdom of God, sowing into gospel-led missions. Returning home from Australia via Thailand, Nigel was financially broke and his mental health was suffering. At this time, God broke through into Nigel's life.
4: 2, 3, 4 months, whatever it was, the fear started creeping in and the doubt started creeping in. If we made the right decision, all of these things came to the forefront of my mind. I ended up hitting the bottle really hard, couldn't find a way out of it, and I was just so self-absorbed, so self-focused. And I think the thing is that it was the flesh that was coming through. My faith wasn't strong enough to weather the storm. And then I had a dream.
3: I begin our conversation with Nigel Swaybe today to ask him about how he came to know the reality of Jesus Christ.
4: Well, it's strange. I wasn't looking for him. In actual fact, I was very successful in the commercial world many years back, and I had a rather dim view of Christians. It was a typical happy, clappy, kumbaya, sort of white socks and sandals, and I always thought that they were weak people and needed a crutch to lean on. I mean, I had never an issue with God. I was an agnostic or anything like that. I just felt through my own journey at that time, I didn't need God. I was doing everything myself. Everything was successful. I was earning buckets of money. Mm. And so why do I need God?
3: Yes, I quite understand that a lot of people have that sort of mindset, don't they? Just quickly, as you mentioned the word crutch, it just comes to mind. Yes, my faith is my crutch. Just as if I'd had a broken leg, I would fall over without a crutch. So sin is the broken leg, and I fall over without that crutch of my faith in Jesus Christ. So, Nigel, how did you come then to acknowledge Jesus as Lord and Saviour?
4: Well, this is interesting because we had a nursery school, and at the time, my young son went to an after-school club at the sort of primary school he attended, and I picked him up regularly. Occasionally listen to the sort of teaching that was going on, a lot of his biblical scriptural references, and it did bring a smile to my face as everybody seemed to be jolly and happy. I thought, what's all this about? And then one day the manager invited me to their home and to meet with husband who was a lay preacher, and they spoke to me about Christ, and they said, well, you know what you need to do, give your life to Christ. And I had no idea what that meant. but me not being a Christian, and they sort of talking Christianese at me. Mm-hmm. Basically they said, just have a chat with God, and I did, and there was a weight that seemed to disappear off my back, and it was such an overwhelming experience. I burst into tears and sort of cried like a baby all afternoon. I had no idea what was happening. I didn't even realize I had a weight on my back. Mm-hmm. But I just had a conversation. I didn't say the sinner's prayer or anything like this. I wasn't aware of the sinner's prayer, just had a chat. And it had such tranquil peace. But I have to say, and I will confess, the next day it did appear on the surface that nothing had happened. Now obviously the seed had been planted, but it was to be nurtured, watered, and then to grow later on. But for that period of time onwards, for quite a while, I was really in the world, so still focusing on money and doing all the wrong things that we shouldn't be doing as Christians, and that was it really. So I suppose what became the trigger point to change was when we sold our nursery school in 2008. I had a sort of conviction that came into my heart, and I'm not going to say that God told me this, because I don't want to blaspheme his name. I'm very careful about what God tells me or doesn't tell me. I either feel led or convicted. That's the way I tend to say things. So what was very much on my that came to me was, well, you know, you've sold your operation now. You weren't running it for the right reasons. And albeit I was trying to operate a professional service to my customers, it was all about bums on seats and the money. Mm-hmm. And that was the thing, it was money focused. And even though I did a good job in terms of customer service and best service for the kids that I could do, the focus was on the money, not a servant heart towards, not a genuine servant heart. There was an ulterior motive. Mm-hmm. We then moved to Malta. We sold the business. We thought, okay, we'll have some time away. And my wife started to spend a long time. She came to faith in a very similar way through the people that the manager of the after school facility for my son. Mm-hmm. She also came on a separate occasion and gave her life to the Lord then, and her life radically changed right away, but mine sort of bumped along. Anyway, back to Walter. Mm-hmm. She would spend all day long in prayer down the hillside on the beach, because we'd had time. We'd sort of not retired, clearly didn't have the sort of capital, but we had a good break away from the hustle and bustle of life. Mm-hmm. And I was getting jealous of Jesus, because her heart was becoming so entwined with his, because she would spend 6, 7, 8 hours a day alone contemplating the word, praying, worshipping, and she was a beacon of light. She was transformed as a person. I mean, when my wife used to come back from a daily expeditions, I would call it, she had such a heart of love, such a servant heart. But it wasn't the Selena that I knew. It wasn't my wife, and it was somehow different. And I felt that her love for God was more than for me. In actual fact, Scripture tells us that He needs to be first. Mm-hmm. But from my perspective, I was losing my wife to this thing, you know, this being, this whatever it is. Now, I'm meant to be a professing Christian, but as I said, my walk was bouncing along. And then I had some convictions to... We had a flat top. In Malta, in the Mediterranean, a lot of the houses have flat roofs. Mm-hmm. And so I would go out there occasionally and I'd read the Bible and spend some time with the Lord. And then I had, again, some conversations with God, and certain things came into my mind. And the things that I felt were from God were things I didn't want to do. And one of the things that was placed in my heart was, well, all those people you've sort of turned over or upset or, you know, treated badly in the past, you need to get in touch with them and ask for forgiveness. Mm-hmm. And I didn't fancy doing this. Also, with a bank manager up the road, I was a really bit shirty with him. Very prideful individual I was, and I'm sort of like stamping my fist on the table and telling him, look, I'm, you know, premier customer, you need to run after me, sort of arrogant way of thinking. And he said, you need to go up to the bank manager and apologise and ask for forgiveness. And so that's what I did. I sent emails to everybody I'd worked with where I had their contact details and still was able to access them, and also went to the bank manager up top of the road to confess my sin effectively, mm-hmm. and to ask for forgiveness. And I explained to this chap in the bank what it was about. Now, Malta is very Catholic. At the time, it's 94% Catholic. So, you know, we were in some ways on the same wavelength when I say, you know, I was felt convicted to come to talk to you. Mm-hmm. He understood that. He was very gracious, and that was the end of it. But then I had another revelation that came to me a long time ago, and you're not going to believe this, but it was a conviction to contact my first girlfriend's friend's boyfriend, if you can get your head around that, right?
3: Okay.
4: And this person is a rabbi. Oh. And basically, I can't make this up. I was instructed, I felt led to write to this person. And I said, well, I've met this person a couple of times, 30 years ago, no idea where he is, haven't got the email address, you know, making all the excuses. Mm. And I said, I'll tell you what, if you can provide me with the email address or provide me a way to find his contact details, I will promise you I'll honour the fact that I'll need to do this. Mm-hmm. And that's what I did. So I did, funny enough, it came into my mind instantly. Why would it come into my mind instantly? A Reformed synagogue in Southgate, North London. Right, okay. So from that, I could find the email address. And yes, his email address was readily available. Wow. Cliff Cohen, Rabbi Cliff Cohen.
3: Funny, yeah.
4: So I write to Rabbi Cliff Cohen. I said, you may not know who I am. And I said, I'm not a fruitcake. I'm not a nut job. I don't want anything. And I said, through a prayer, I've been asked to tell you that Yeshua is the Messiah. and that was the conversation.
3: Goodness.
4: I expanded in the note a little bit further about the, you know, my journey and all the rest of it. But that was it. And then a few weeks went by, nothing happened. A month went by, nothing happened. And I felt convicted. It was gnawing at me. So I sent a note back to the via the email and said, look, just confirm. I need a piece that you know, that you've received it. Regardless of what you do with it, that's up to you. And then I got a reply, one word, received. I have no idea what that meant. Uh-huh. And that was it. So
3: wow.
4: This is the journey that starting to unravel and unfold, and my relationship with Christ becoming stronger, because I can see how the miraculous is working through someone who's feeble, weak, not faithful, not strong in his journey, and how he could use broken vessels like me for his glory to advance his kingdom. Mm-hmm. And to also at the same time for me to recognize how sinful I've been and for him to give me the grace to repent to others.
3: Mm-hmm.
4: And I just thought that was amazing.
3: That is incredible. That's takes a lot of courage to do that, you know. And as you've rightly said, you were a proud man. So that's very contrary to the human nature to do what you've just done, wouldn't you say?
4: You know, sometimes you, Dudley, you get a gut feel and you think, I need to do this or need to do that. But then I think when God speaks to you, it's a conviction. It becomes beyond a gut feel. It's, you need to do this.
3: Mm-hmm.
4: And I think that was it, because it felt different. I know we shouldn't be living our faith through feelings or sight, but it felt different. Mm-hmm. I felt convicted to do this. And I had, I suppose because of conviction, I had the boldness at the same time to do it. I had the peace with it.
3: Mm-hmm.
4: And that was the thing. So moving forward, we're in Malta, and because my wife is so much in love with God, I stumble across a red folder in the courtyard, and I picked this red folder up and I started to flick through the pages, and it was beautiful poetry, beautiful song. And I said to my wife, what's all this about? And she said, that's nothing to do with you. This is my conversations with God.
3: Mm-hmm.
4: This is what she was writing with in a contemplative prayer when she was on the beach and so forth.
3: Wow.
4: And I read this stuff and I'm thinking, this is exceptionally good. And I said, you really need to do something with this. And she said, nope, none of your business sort of thing. And then the pastor came around. We used to have Bible lessons. Again, I was a very young Christian, and a Pentecostal pastor popped around once a week to give me some insight to scripture. And so that was a real added value thing that I received from them. And then I sneaked the red folder to him and his wife, and they looked through it and they said, you need to do something with this, Selena. This is glorifying God.
3: Wow, amazing.
4: And she said, no, not doing anything. Yeah, private stuff. And that was it. So we moved from there to Perth, Australia. Because long term, we'd had a break, but long term, there was no real future in staying in Malta. So we moved to Perth on a business visa, and the view was that we'd buy another school. We had the experience, we had the money, we had the resources. We just scraped in, though, in actual fact. And again, God showed me humility, because I was the person that had all the business experience and all the credentials, but they didn't accept me as the lead visa holder because of my age. But my wife had hardly any credentials in that respect with regards to the visa in terms of what they were looking for. But the visa was accepted to her, so she became the lead visa holder, if you like. And without her, we wouldn't have moved to Perth. And again, it was another reminder of saying, you know, you need to get out this pride issue. And so we ended up on a business visa in Perth, and I ended up joining the Institute of Directors in Perth, in Australia, which wore the equivalent. I think it's called the Australian Institute of Directors, really to get to know people, to network, to find business opportunities. And really, after a few months, I started to feel very insecure because we'd burnt a lot of cash living in Malta. It was a big holiday, and we were there for 2.5 years, if you like. And now we're in Australia, we need to start to make it happen.
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3: 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Well, today we're speaking to Nigel Swaby, founder of First Fruits Music Awards. Nigel has shared how he had an encounter with Jesus Christ at an early age, and yet he didn't solidify his walk with God. The Holy Spirit, however, continued to speak into his life, yet he ignored the voice of God. His wife gave her heart to Jesus. Nigel became jealous of her relationship with Jesus. They then moved from Britain to Malta to pursue business interests. Here, Nigel discovered a poem written by his wife just lying in the courtyard, describing her walk with Jesus. He said it was a beautiful poem and he wanted to publish it, yet she said no. Shortly after this, they moved to Perth, Australia, where things took a bit of a downward stride. Nigel threw himself into making money. Stress and insecurity overtook him. Uncertain of his future, he took to the bottle. Let's find out more as we speak with Nigel Swaby today on The Reality.
4: Two, three, 4 months, whatever it was, the fear started creeping in and the doubt started creeping if we made the right decision. All of these things came to the forefront of my mind. I admit I ended up hitting the bottle really hard because I couldn't find a way out of it, and I was just so self-absorbed, so self-focused.
5: Excuse me for interrupting you, Nigel. This is obviously after you'd given your life to Jesus, and so it was a downhill slope at the stage. Yes.
4: No. I think the thing is, it was the fact that my walk had been bumping along for a while. It had never been on fire for God like my wife.
5: I got it.
4: And it was, you know, I had good periods of time and I had bad periods of time, and then even I had the revelation, when I was praying on the roof in Malta to write to those people to ask for forgiveness. So, and I think the thing is that it was the flesh that was coming through. My faith wasn't strong enough to weather the storm. Storms were coming. Jesus promises hard times, and the storms were coming. Money was running out. I was becoming desperate. Did we have enough money to put down for a business and so forth? And then I had a dream. And this dream is really loud and clear. It's not about you, it's about others. I think, guess what I did? I ignored the dream. A few months later, still panicking, still worrying what's going on, again, I had another dream. And it's about, well, what you need to do is that music that effectively the lyrics that Selena's written. Well, I didn't know about the lyrics. Poetry and song, but I didn't see them that way. You need to produce music to glorify God, but basically, whatever revenue you generate, you're going to give it all away. You're going to work with the, you know, basically kingdom-based projects, and you're going to sum into the kingdom. And so you're going to use your skill set, because my background, I am a musician by background, but I'm also a business person, and Selena's been gifted with lyrical content as well. So that's how we started in the music business. I knew nothing about music productions or mixing or mastering, I think like that, albeit I was a musician or am a musician. So
5: just to get back to the story, you said you hit the bottle at this stage, you know, you were perhaps self-medication, you were looking for alternatives to help you through. How did that change?
4: I think when the purpose became clear and the direction for my life, which when this is coming back to, as I said, about the conviction to take on board Selena's lyrical content, what she'd written, and then to produce music from that, and then to basically the proceeds away. During that sort of revelation of that second dream, I woke Selena up, because it was about 3 o'clock in the morning, and both of us were in tears, because it was such a revelation. And it was like a brain dump. I was trying to write this stuff down as faster than I physically could write down. And I spoke to the pastor, and I went on Sunday and I said, look, this is what's happened. We've got this conviction. What do you think? Now, obviously, as time was creeping on, the natural flesh was getting in the way in terms of, is this of God? Is this something you've made up? Is it just an emotional, what is it? Are you trying to find a way out because you're struggling with your life at the moment? All of these things started to creep into my mind. Mm-hmm. And the pastor at the time, he said, you know what, I'm going to go away and pray on this. And he prayed on it, and he said, you know what, I'm going to ask you to present your ideas and your views and expand on the dream to the elders of the church. And we did that unanimously. After the conversation we had with the elders, they came away thinking, this is of God. Mm-hmm. And they basically said, you know, we don't make these assertions or underpinned sort of mission opportunities or ministry opportunities, because there are so many wonderful and weird things that creep, come and go, but we are convicted this is of God, to the extent that when we left Australia, because our visa had run out, that's another story, mm-hmm. and we returned to the UK, they wrote us a letter of introduction like they did in the biblical times. Mm-hmm. So we got letters of introduction from a whole plethora of churches across Western Australia about the mission that we were on. And then the irony is that once we'd finished all our music, again, this is the reason why we had to go back to the UK, was the fact that we were no longer looking for a nursery to purchase. We'd gone down the road of producing music, which is completely outside the remit of our visa. Mm-hmm. And so we were working with local people, a jazz musician, absolutely talented Christian jazz musician that could conjure up all sorts of arrangements in his head. It was like a Mozart, a modern Mozart, absolutely brilliant. And from there, it became a worldwide phenomenon, because people realised that what we were doing is actually kingdom work. And we ended up working with a chap called Joe De Blasi. He's probably one of the most famous people that nobody's ever heard of. Because Joe De Blasi is one of these guys behind the scenes. He's been a session musician. And again, he's one of these unsung heroes. He's a Christian guy, and he was an introduction from someone else. And we worked with a chap called John Vestman, who was a mastering engineer, and he used to work for on projects for Sting and the Monkees in the old days. Do you remember that group?
5: Wow,
4: but it
5: amazing.
4: Became a worldwide phenomenon. And Robbie Marks, Stage of Elijah, you heard of that song?
5: Yeah. Okay.
4: Well, one of his touring band members joined us as well in the quest to do this project.
5: Okay, fantastic. It's amazing. So you got back to the UK. You were in the thick of the whole music world. Cut to the chase. And Nigel, we've got about 3 minutes left. Tell us what you're doing now.
4: Yeah, just to summarise, none of that music was ever released.
5: All right.
4: So what had happened was that... basically that I'd become a judge for the ICV, International Christian Visual Media, outside in the US, and I was responsible for worship song evaluations and reviews, and there was all sorts of things coming through, and I came to the conclusion, in a nutshell, that the Christian music industry was on decline, in decline, and the stuff that was being produced wasn't biblical. And a very long story short, we established First Fruits Music Awards July last year, with a remit to promote emerging independent artists that have a heart for God, illustrated through their lyrics, the lyrical content of their songs. Well, the purpose of Christian music is very simple. It's to glorify God, number one. Mm. Number two is to edify the listener. And number three is to minister the word of God. And so that's our mission through our awards. So that's First Fruits Music Awards. So there we are.
5: And so just to clarify, First Fruits Music Awards is... it's an open forum that any musician could write in and present their music and their ministry to you. Is this right?
4: Yeah, but it's more than that. It's more than a contest. It's actually includes discipleship, evangelism training as well.
5: Okay.
4: We've recently partnered with the Great Commission Society, who operate in over 115 countries around the world, and working in conjunction with them, we'll be delivering workshops to enable Christian singer-songwriters to delve deeper into scriptures.
5: Good stuff.
4: And with the possibility of going on mission trips as well. So the gospel message becomes part of their fiber. And so as a result of that, that should transfer to the songs that they write. And so it's a really, it's just amazing in terms of the people are on board now, and the Great Commission Society's partnership is an amazing opportunity for emerging independent artists. It's not open to the big boys who've got chart success or nominated for the GMA Dove Awards. Mm. It's not for those. It's for those people who don't have a voice. Fantastic. It's for the unheard. It's for the underdog. It's for those people, but to sow in their walk of faith and their journey and help them with their music at the same time.
5: Fantastic.
4: So it's not a contest. It's much bigger than that.
5: Fantastic. Bringing ethics and integrity back into Christian music. Do you have a website that somebody could access?
4: Yeah, they can check it out at www.firstfruits.co.
5: First Fruits, that is the website, firstfruits.co. Nigel, it's been amazing speaking to you. There's so much more we could talk about, but our time is up. Thank you so much for joining us today on The Reality. What a great story, listening to the life of Nigel Swaby. You know, I was listening to Nigel, I was really encouraged to get serious with God. You know, some of us often, we give our life to Christ and then we wander off, or we just don't, you know, get committed to serving Jesus. It reminds me of what Jesus said to the Apostle John in Revelation, writing to the churches in Asia Minor. He says, write this to the church in Laodicea. This is Revelation chapter 1 from verse 14. These things says the Amen, the faithful and true witness, the beginning of all creation of God. I know your works, that you're neither cold nor hot. I would that you were either cold or hot. So then, because you are lukewarm, neither hot nor cold, I will spit you from my mouth. Well, serious words from the Lord Jesus to you and to me, as we've heard in Nigel's story today, to get serious with God. If you'd like to know more, then please drop me an email, dudley@surereality.net. 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

the son of a peasant woman. He grew up in another small village. Until he reached the age of 30, he worked as a carpenter. Then for 3 years, he was a traveling minister. But he never traveled more than 200 miles from where he was born. And where he did go, he usually walked. He never held political office. He never wrote a book. He never bought a home. He never had a family. He never went to college. And he never set foot inside a big city. But yes, here was a man. Though he never did the things that you'd usually associate with greatness, here was a man. He had no credentials but himself. He had nothing to do with this world except through the divine purpose that brought him to this world. And while he was still a young man, the tide of popular opinion turned against him. Most of his friends ran away. One of them denied him, one of them betrayed him, and turned him over to his enemies. Then he went through the mockery of a trial, and he was nailed to a cross between two thieves. And even while he was dying, his executioners gambled for the only piece of property that he had in the world, and that was his robe. When he was dead, he was taken down from the cross and laid in a borrowed grave provided by compassionate friends. More than 19 wide centuries have come and gone, and today he is the centerpiece of the human race, our leader in the column to human destiny. And I think I'm well within the mark when I say that all of the armies that ever marched, all of the navies that ever sailed the seas, all of the legislative bodies that ever sat, and all of the kings that ever reigned, all of them put together, have not affected the life of man on this earth so powerfully as that one solitary life. Here was a man.

Hallelujah. Hallelujah. You know, when I think about it, I started in the church as a little girl, 7 years old, and grandmother used to take me to church back in Tulsa, Oklahoma, and I used to sing for the Lord, and I used to sing in the adult choir, and I loved the Lord with all my heart. By the time I was 9 years old, I was gung-ho, and my grandmother even said to me one day, she said, you know, baby, God's going to use you one day. And I didn't know what she meant, but I knew I liked the sound of God using me. By the time I was 11 years old, my mother and father and my five brothers and my little sister, we moved from Tulsa to California. My dad's job has transferred him out here. And by the time I was 12 years old, I found myself in the nightclubs in Los Angeles. My mom and dad used to go to the clubs on the weekends. They didn't know the Lord Jesus. And grandma wasn't around anymore, so we just quit going to church. I was in the nightclubs at 12 years old, and that was the worst place and the last place I

By the time I was 13 years old, I had recorded my first single and began to open up for people like Stevie Wonder and Aretha Franklin, B.B. King and Bill Cosby. And I remember opening up for him one time and things began to happen. Hallelujah. Things began to happen all around me. The devil had a trap set. He was going to set me up because, see, I liked it. I liked the money. I was making a lot of money. And I liked the glamour. And I liked the applause because that said, I love you. We all want to be loved. Hallelujah. I didn't know that Jesus loved me. I didn't know it then. When I was 16 years old, I had had a baby out of wedlock, and by the time I was 17 years old, I left home and joined the cast of Hair, and I began to travel all across the country. I was making more money than my mom and dad put together by then, and things were looking pretty good. Then I was introduced to marijuana. Devil had a trap set. Next thing I know, it was pills. Pills to get up in the morning and pills to go to bed at night. Then it was the alcohol, and then I became very promiscuous and ran around with a lot of people I had no business being with. And one day I was introduced to cocaine, and I know that all drugs are a spirit, but this cocaine became my best friend. And I began to hang out with the devil, and I did everything that I was big and bad enough to do. And I'm not glorifying him. I'm just letting him know that I don't belong to you. Hallelujah. I've been set free. Hallelujah. Glory to God. I went on for about 12 years of my life, and I traveled with people, and I worked with Chaka Khan and Rufus, and I worked with Captain and Tennille and all the people in the studios, and I was good at my job, and I was quick, and I could demand double, triple scale, and I went to work, and I was high every day.

One time when I was in Houston, Texas, I met a man there, and I was getting ready to go on the road with Chaka Khan, and there was a group going on the road with us, Heatwave, and they had a man working with them, and he was doing their lights, and I didn't know this, but I met him on the road, and he was a nice guy, and you never would know it to look at him, but he was also, not only was a light director, but he was a cocaine dealer. See, devil knows how to really do it. So we began to be friends, and we began to date, I began to get all the cocaine I wanted for free. How many of you know it wasn't for free? But we came home, me and this young man, and we began to live together, and he was still selling drugs, and I began to make drops for him. I was dropping off cocaine and making a lot of foolish turns in my life, and my life began to do this spiral, downward spiral. I was going to hell. One night as I was getting loaded, I began to pass out. And my head hit the wall, boom, and I began to slide down the wall. And as I came to, all of my bodily fluids

wasn't a couple of days later that I was watching Christian television. And grandma tells me she was laying on her face during this time and she had been fasting for 2 weeks and just calling on the name of Jesus. Save my granddaughter. Save my granddaughter, Jesus. I watched Christian TV one night and it was as if God himself said, that's enough. And he rebuked the devil from me long enough for me to make an intelligent decision. And I said, Jesus, I know you're real. If you'll just take all of this away from me, take all of the drugs, take them away, I'm tired. And I want you to know that instantly I was set free. Instantly I was delivered. Hallelujah. Glory. Hallelujah. Hallelujah. This was on a Friday night. And I want you to know that not only did God save and deliver me and set me free, but he saved that drug dealer, and he's my husband tonight, James.

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2: There in heaven I rejoice.
3: How do you do? As we near the 4th of July, it can evoke feelings of gratitude for this grand experiment and blessing we are part of called America. It's also sobering to think about all the sacrifices that have been made as our country has grown over the centuries. In our own Civil War, over 600,000 men lost their lives. Major battles numbered the dead in the thousands. Even minor skirmishes killed hundreds. So I focus on the life of a 17-year-old Union drummer boy fighting for freedom. Because this drummer boy would help a fellow soldier achieve the ultimate freedom when his heart and mind and life were unshackled

0: ride to General Hancock. Ask him, can he maintain his position?
1: Yes, sir, General. Can he maintain his position?
0: Yeah. Hey, Colonel Chamberlain, move your men into that field, past that clump of trees, and wait for further orders.
2: Yes, sir.
3: Forward!
2: Forward!
3: March!
0: Where do you think you're going, Doctor?
4: General says those men are going to need me out there.
0: We need you back here.
4: But, sir, those men will serve...
0: Doctor! Most of those men are going to get shot. And half of them are going to die. Right there in that hot, dirty cornfield. But for the lucky ones that make it back, they got to get patched up and put back together. And that's what you're going to do.
4: Yes, sir, General.
0: So get ready for a bloody afternoon.
5: 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Now for broadcast around the earth, here is program number 3572 in the series Unshackled, the program that makes you face yourself and think. He was a physician in the Civil War and committed to carrying out his Hippocratic oath to do no harm while he helped heal his fellow soldiers. But it was a fellow soldier that would introduce him to the greatest healer of all. You'll hear all about it as we bring you the true story of Max Ross Valley, right now on Unshackled.
4: I was born to a Jewish family in Germany in 1828 and emigrated to the United States as a young man. While here, I would study medicine and fulfill my dream of becoming a physician. I joined the Union Army as a surgeon during the Civil War, by which time I had become skeptical about matters of faith. It was just after the Battle of Gettysburg. There were hundreds of wounded soldiers in the hospital, 28 of whom had been wounded so severely that they required my services at once. Some whose legs had to be amputated, some their arms, and others both their arm and leg. One of the latter was a boy who had been but 3 months in the service and, being too young for a soldier, had enlisted as a drummer. When my assistant surgeon went to administer chloroform previous to his amputations, he refused it and asked to see the doctor that would be cutting off his limbs.
1: Are you him?
4: I am he that found you on the battlefield. Found you so far gone that I thought it's hardly worthwhile to pick you up.
1: I'm glad you did.
4: When you opened those large blue eyes, I thought, you must have a mother somewhere who might, at that moment, be thinking of her boy. I did not want you to die on the field, so I ordered you to be brought here.
1: Thank you, Doctor.
4: But you have now lost so much blood that you are too weak to endure an operation without chloroform. Therefore, you had better let me give you some. Just breathe into...
1: Doctor... One Sunday afternoon in Sunday school, when I was 9 1/2 years old, I accepted the Lord Jesus Christ as my Savior.
4: That's nice. Now move your hand.
1: I learned to trust Him then, and I know I can trust Him now. He is my strength. He will support me while you remove my arm and leg.
4: Then maybe you will allow me to support you by giving you some brandy. I'm sure a swig of...
1: Doctor, when I was about 5 years old, my mother knelt by my side with her arms around me and said, Charlie, I'm praying to Jesus that you will never know the taste of strong drink. Your father died a drunkard, and I've asked God to use you to warn people against the dangers of drinking. There's a good chance I'm going to die and go into the presence of my God. Would you send me there with brandy on my breath?
4: I will never forget that look that boy gave me. At that time, I couldn't care less about Jesus, but I respected that boy's loyalty to his Savior. And then I saw how he loved and trusted him to the very end. Something touched my heart. So, I did for that boy what I had never done for any other soldier. Charlie, I brought the chaplain for you.
1: Thank you, Doctor. Hello, sir.
6: Charlie, I'm sorry to see you like this.
1: Oh, I'm all right, sir. The doctor offered me chloroform, but I told him I didn't want it.
4: I then offered him brandy, but...
1: I didn't want that either. So now, if my savior calls me, I can go to him in my right mind.
6: You must not die, Charlie. But if the Lord does call you home, is there anything I can do for you after you're gone?
1: Chaplain, please reach under my pillow and take my little Bible. My mother's address is inside. Please send it to her and write a letter for me.
6: All right, Charlie. Now, what would you like me to say?
1: Tell her that since I left home, I've never let a single day pass, no matter if we were on the march, on the battlefield, or in the hospital, without reading a portion of God's word, and daily praying that he would bless her. That is all.
6: Yes, yes, Charlie. I'll take care of it.
1: Thank you, Chaplain. All right, Doctor. I'm ready. I promise you I won't even groan while you take off my arm and leg, if you promise not to offer me any chloroform.
4: I promised, but I didn't have the courage to take the knife in my hand without first going into the next room and taking a little brandy myself. While cutting through the flesh, Charlie Coulson never groaned. But when I took the saw to separate the bone, the lad took the corner of his pillow in his mouth, and all I could hear him whisper was, "Oh, Jesus, blessed Jesus, stand by me now." He kept his promise. He never groaned. That night, I could not sleep. Whichever way I tossed and turned, I saw those soft blue eyes and the words, "Blessed Jesus, stand by me now," kept ringing in my ears. A little after midnight, I finally left my bed and visited the hospital.
7: Doctor, what are you doing here?
4: Oh, I couldn't sleep.
7: Well, there's little good news. 16 of the badly wounded have died. They've already been carried down to the dead house.
4: How is Charlie Coulson? Is he among the dead?
7: Oh, no, sir. He is sleeping as sweetly as a babe.
4: Is that right?
7: Earlier tonight, about 9 o'clock, two members of the Young Men's Christian Association came through the hospital to sing a hymn. The chaplain was with them. He knelt by Charlie's bed and offered a soul-stirring prayer. Then, while still on their knees, they sang one of the sweetest of all hymns, "Jesus, Lover of My Soul." Charlie even joined in.
4: But despite Charlie's remarkable faith and attitude, infection set in and I feared for the worst. This fear compelled me to, in a way, avoid Charlie, because I had grown attached to this brave boy. 5 days after I performed the operation, Charlie sent for me.
1: There you are.
4: Hello, Charlie.
1: Doctor, my time has come.
7: I hope so.
1: I don't expect to see another sunrise, but I thank God that I'm ready to go. And before I die,
7: no, not at all.
1: I want to thank you with all my heart for your kindness to me.
4: Oh, Charlie, it was my honor to get to know you, and I'm so sorry.
1: It's not your fault. You did everything you could. I'm grateful.
4: Charlie, you are remarkable.
1: No, I'm not. But Jesus is.
4: Well, I'll let you rest for now.
1: Doctor, I know you are Jewish. I mean, that you do not believe in Jesus. But will you please stay here and see me die, trusting my Savior to the last moment of my life?
4: Charlie, no.
1: Doctor, will you take my hand?
4: Yes, Charlie.
1: Do you know that I love you?
4: That's nice, son.
1: I love you because you're Jewish. And my best friend in the whole wide world was a Jew.
4: And who was that?
1: Jesus Christ. And I want to introduce you to him. before I die.
4: Charlie, I...
1: Will you promise me, Doctor, that what I'm about to say to you, you will never forget?
4: All right, I promise.
1: 5 days ago, while you amputated my arm and leg, I prayed to the Lord Jesus Christ and asked him to make his love known to you.
4: Well, my dear boy, how about you rest, and we'll have the nurse here bring you... Charlie? Charlie? Charlie, son?
7: Doctor, he's gone.
4: Charlie's words sank deep into my heart. Little did I know that that boy's death would beset me for years to come. Hundreds of soldiers died in my hospital during the war, but I only followed one to the grave. That was Charlie Colson. I rode 3 miles to see him buried. For many months after Charlie's death, I could not get rid of the words of that dear boy. They kept ringing in my ears.
1: I prayed to the Lord Jesus Christ and asked him to make his love known to you.
4: But for the next 10 years, I fought against Jesus Christ and any chance of that happening. I even mustered up feelings of hate. But that way, it was easier to keep him at a distance, or so I thought. It was 1875. I was traveling on business and decided I would rest for a few hours in New York. After dinner, I stepped into a barbershop for a shave. No sooner had the barber put the brush to my face than I noticed a photo on the barber's shelf.
8: Samuel.
4: Hmm?
8: That's my boy, Samuel. And the photograph you've been staring at.
4: Sorry, I didn't mean to...
8: Oh, tis no offense. I have it there to look at. He was a drummer boy for the 3rd New York Volunteer Infantry Regiment.
4: He's a handsome fella.
8: Was. He died in Virginia in 64, serving.
4: I'm sorry.
8: Oh, nah, you didn't know. You'd have liked him. Everyone did. And I do take comfort that someday I will see Sammy again when I leave this world and join him in heaven. Oh, what joy that'll be. I mean, not as much joy as seeing the Savior, of course, but... Do you know the Savior?
4: Hmm?
8: The Savior of the world, Jesus Christ. Do you know him?
4: Not really, but I have a feeling you are going to tell me about him.
8: I guess you could say I had a divinely appointed meeting with the Sovereign Lord of the Universe.
4: He pursued you?
8: More tracked me down. I don't mean this disrespectfully, but Jesus is like the ever-present, all-seeing hound of heaven.
4: He does not give up, huh?
8: He can track us down wherever we're hiding. And once on the trail, he sets his heart with relentless zeal and undivided focus to the pursuit. Do you know the Bible?
4: I know the Tanakh, some.
8: Oh, well, then you must remember Jeremiah's words. Can any hide himself in secret places that I shall not see him, saith the Lord? Do not I feel heaven and earth, saith the Lord.
4: Yes, the hound of heaven.
8: Well, all done. Shorn and smooth.
4: Why don't you cut my hair now? Do you really believe you are the object of his pleasure?
8: Sure. The Bible says as much. Here, in Psalm 149, I believe. Verse 4. For the Lord taketh pleasure in his people. He will beautify the meek with salvation.
4: Maybe he's talking about his people as a whole, not so much the individual.
8: Well, but he made us individually and unique. Why would he not then relate to us that way? Giving us an opportunity out of our perdition.
4: Do you really believe we are all doomed?
8: Friend, no other book in all of history has given a clearer account on the utter depravity of man. Yet this same book tells us we are the delight of the holiest being of all. We're told that we're sinful and gone astray, yet we're called the pearl of great price. In God's eyes, we are a precious pearl, and somehow worth enough to sell everything for in order to get it. Worth so much to him that he would give all to obtain it.
9: I'm not sure if he means that much to him.
8: We mean so much that he would lay down his life to save us. And this salvation is available to anyone that would seek it.
9: I appreciate your deep interest in my welfare, and now I have a deep interest in catching my train. Thank you for your services.
8: Thank you. And now, may my Savior follow you, trouble you, and give you no rest until you find him what I have found him to be, a precious Savior and the Messiah you are looking for.
9: Sir, there is not much danger in my ever becoming a Christian. Good night. Once upon the train, the carriage I entered was no more than half filled, and I was able to find an empty seat in the corner with the firm intention of going to sleep. The moment I closed my eyes, however, I felt myself between two fires. On the one side, there was the Christian barber of New York, and on the other, there was the drummer boy of Gettysburg, both talking to me about that Jesus of whom I was determined to reject. On my arrival at Washington, I purchased a morning newspaper. And one of the first things that caught my attention was the announcement of a revival service at the largest church in D.C. It also stated there would be a united choir from the various churches in the city who would sing at each of the services. Being a passionate lover of music, this attracted my attention, and I made it my excuse for going to the revival service that night. Upon entering the building, I was immediately charmed by the beautiful singing. In fact, it was the same hymn that Charlie sang on his deathbed some 10 years before. Jesus, lover of my soul. I took a seat down front and found myself deeply interested in what the evangelist was preaching. My ears were ringing with the words of my two former preachers, the barber and the drummer boy. I felt tears trickling down my face. I made up my mind not to take out my handkerchief to wipe off the tears. They must dry up themselves. But, blessed be God, I could not keep them back, for they came flowing faster and faster. After the service, I was only too glad for the opportunity to leave. With that intention, I got up from my seat and had reached the door when I felt that someone held me by the skirt of my coat. I turned to see who it was.
10: Pardon me, stranger. I see from your epaulettes you are an officer in the army.
9: Yes, I am the inspecting surgeon at the military hospital.
10: I have been watching you all this evening, and I beg of you not to leave this place, for I think you are under conviction of sin.
9: Madam, I am a Jew.
10: Well, I do not care if you are a Jew. Jesus Christ died for Jew as well as Gentile.
9: Fine.
10: If you will kneel, I will pray for you.
9: Madam, that is something I have never done and never will do.
10: I firmly believe the Lord Jesus can convert a Jew standing on his feet, so I will go down on my knees and pray for that. Let me have your arm so I'll be able to get back up again. Dear Lord, thank you for my new friend here, for bringing him to this unlikely place. I know you brought him here for a reason, and so I come before you in prayer and in faith, believing. Your word says you desire all men to be saved and come into the knowledge of the truth. In Jesus' name, amen. Now, will you pray to Jesus before you sleep tonight?
4: Madam, I will pray to my God, the God of Abraham, Isaac, and Jacob, but not Jesus.
10: Bless you. Your God of Abraham, Isaac, and Jacob is my Christ and your Messiah.
4: Good night, madam, and thank you for your kindness. On my way home, I began to reason with myself. Why is it that these Christians take such an interest in perfect strangers to them? Why should that dying drummer boy think only of what he was pleased to call my unsaved soul? And why also should that Christian barber manifest such a deep interest in me? Or that dear woman follow me to the door and hold me back? It must be all of the love they bear to their Jesus. I now felt a desire springing up in my heart to become acquainted with that Jesus. I started to walk faster, fully determined that if there was a reality in the religion of Jesus Christ, I would know something of it before I slept. Once home, I went to my study. I grabbed my Tanakh and searched for that well-known prediction in Yeshayahu, or Isaiah as the Christians call it. Chapter 7, verse 4. Here it is. Therefore the Lord himself shall give you a sign. Behold, a virgin shall conceive and bear a son and shall call his name Emmanuel. Why is it so hot in here? Let me see now. Chapter 53, verse 6. All we like sheep have gone astray. We have turned everyone to his own way, and the Lord hath laid on him the iniquity of us all. It is burning up in here. Let me open this window. Verse 11. He shall see of the travail of his soul and shall be satisfied. By his knowledge shall my righteous servant justify many, for he shall bear their iniquities. Oh, Lord. Oh, Lord God of Abraham and Isaac and Jacob, you know I am sincere in this thing. If Jesus Christ is the Son of God, reveal him to me this night, and I will accept him as my Messiah. Right then and there, for the first time in my life, I was on my knees praying to my Messiah, Jesus Christ. About a year and a half after my conversion, I was in New York on business and went to a prayer meeting one evening in Brooklyn. It was one of those meetings where Christians testify about the loving kindness of God. After several had spoken, an elderly lady stood up.
11: Dear friends, this may be the last time I have a chance to publicly share how good the Lord has been to me. My doctor told me yesterday that my right lung is nearly gone and my left lung is failing fast. So at the best, I only have a short time to be with you. But what is left of me belongs to Jesus. It's a great joy to know that I shall soon meet my son with Jesus in heaven. Charlie was not only a soldier for his country, but also a soldier for Christ. He was wounded at the Battle of Gettysburg and was cared for by a Jewish doctor who amputated his arm and leg. He died 5 days after the operation. The chaplain of the regiment wrote me a letter and sent me my boy's Bible. I was told that in his dying hour, my Charlie sent for that Jewish doctor and said to him, 5 days ago, while you amputated my arm and leg, I prayed to the Lord Jesus Christ for you.
9: As I heard this lady speak, I just couldn't sit still. I left my seat, ran across the room, and took her hand and said, God bless you, my dear sister. Your boy's prayer has been heard and answered. I am the Jewish doctor that Charlie prayed for, and his savior is now my savior. The love of Jesus has won my soul.
5: Shortly after his conversion, Max Rossvalley resigned his commission in the United States Army and opened a mission for Jew and Gentile alike. Max Rossvalley was called home to his Lord in October 1892. Listening friend, do you know the healing power of the Lord Jesus Christ? Just as it was available for Max Rossvalley some 138 years ago, so it is for you today. If you need help in this crucial decision, get in touch with us at Pacific Garden Mission, 1458 South Canal Street, Chicago, Illinois, 60607.
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'Cause it's not a religion.

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1: Grenada's voice of hope.

I want to talk today from the subject, how to make the right decision every time. How to make the right decision every time. Now, before I answer that question, and I'm going to do something that, again, it's elementary and it kind of breaks the rules of how we were taught in seminary in terms of sharing the word. And I never shall forget one of my professors, Dr. Prevost, shared with me that the word belongs to God, but the message belongs to the preacher. So allow me to share this with you in the way that God has given me. In Matthew chapter 7, and I just want to kind of skim by that. We're not going to read it. As Jesus closed out the Sermon on the Mount, he makes a powerful statement as he shares the parable of two men, one building his house on the rock and another building his house on the sand. And he uses that analogy, he uses that parable to bring this biblical truth out. Listen to what he says. He says, any man who hears these words of mine and does them, simply teaching us that when it comes down to hearing the word of God, it is designed so that we would hear something and be able to do something. Hearing the word of God is just not about us gaining more knowledge, but it's about us gaining knowledge for the sole purpose of application, because it's the application that makes the difference. All of us are familiar with people who know a whole lot but do very little, because it is possible to have information with no application, which causes us not to experience transformation. So what I want to do today is I want to give you something that you would have to use when you're getting ready to make a decision. Now, whether you are a church person or an unchurched person, whether you are rich or poor, whether you are Democrat or Republican, man or woman, you would have to agree with me that all of us live life making decisions. In fact, about it, there's something about a decision that if you don't know, you need to know. This is very crucial, simple, but so true. And that is, decisions determine our destiny. What we decide today will determine where we will be tomorrow. You just ask that person who started out and they were blessed to receive a lump sum of money and made the decision to mismanage, and now they're broke, because decisions determine destiny. And I've lived long enough, and this is a very transparent moment, but I've lived long enough to understand that there are times in life when you're going through something and you don't like what you're going through, but you can deal with what you're going through when what you're going through is not because of your own choices. You don't like when the devil's messing with you, but you can handle that. You don't like when people are talking about you and making life difficult for you, but you can handle that. But there's something that hits harder, as the young folk would say, it hits different when you understand that you are dealing with an issue and there's nobody to blame but yourself. This message today will help us, because it gives us the tools that we can use when decisions are before us. It gives us the tools that we can use when making decisions are before us. How do you make the right decision every time? There are three questions you've got to ask yourself. And what I'd like to do, I'd like to have a little fun. I'd like to give you the questions, explain the passages, and before we leave, use an example of how these questions work in various scenarios. All right? If you're watching online, I want you to pay attention and stay with me. Three questions you can ask yourself that will help you make the right decision every time. Now, I'm being repetitive because I want you to really think about what I'm about to share with you. Not how to make a right decision sometimes,
But how to make the right decision every time? Now, for those who are online and those who are in the building, let me ask you a question before we get started. Let me ask you a question. When you look back over your life, how many decisions, when you look back over your life, you wish you would have made different? Countless. You can't even name. you don't have the number that pops in your head about the decisions you wish you would have made. Because one of the things that's killing a lot of people is that they're living with regret. But when you understand how to make the right decision every time, you'll have fewer regrets, if any at all. You ready for it? Here's the first question you've got to ask yourself. The first question you've got to ask yourself when you're getting ready to make a decision, whatever the decision is, whatever the decision is, brothers and sisters, this is the first question you want to ask yourself, and that is it biblical? I know the choices before me. I know that I have to choose something. I know that there's a path in front of me. There are directions I've got to go. Which way do I go? And the first question I want to ask myself, is it biblical? 2 Timothy chapter 3, verse 16. Let's look at that. Paul, who's writing, give you some context here. Paul, who's writing to his son in the ministry, Timothy. Paul is writing to his son in the ministry, Timothy. And Timothy has been given the charge of pastoring the church in Ephesus. The guy's young. He's not as trained and seasoned as Paul and Peter. And so he's in Ephesus, and like every young pastor, he's having challenges and issues with the culture changing, and he's having challenges and issues with people who are looking at his age and not understanding his anointing. And so Paul writes two letters to him to say to him, this is how you can handle what you're going through. He gets to the second letter, and on the close, as he's closing the second letter out, he reminds Timothy, if you look at verse 1, and we don't have to, but just give you context. When you look at verse 1 of chapter 3, Paul is telling him, listen, man, times are going to get worse. We've heard that before, haven't we, City? That things are going to get worse, and it's important that in this season that you make sure you stick with Jesus Christ. Stick with the truth that you've been taught since a child. Stick with those things that you know to be endorsed by the Holy Spirit in your life. And he gets to verse 16 and he says, because all scripture is given by inspiration of God. That word inspiration of God means it is God breathed. It comes out of the mouth of God. It is the same picture that Jesus uses in Matthew chapter 4, verse 4, where he says, man should not live by bread alone, but by every word that proceeds out of the mouth of God. Paul says here, listen, it is God breathed that comes from God. Watch this. He says, and it is profitable. The word profitable means it is good for this use. What use is it good for, Paul? It's good, first of all, for doctrine. That tells you what's right. It's good for reproof. That tells you what's wrong. It's good for correction. That tells you how to get right. But then it's good for instructions in righteousness. That tells you how to stay right. He says the word of God covers every aspect of your life. Here, we're about to put it together, y'all. So when you get ready to make a decision, you want to first ask yourself, does this decision, or where does this decision line up with the word of God? Because if what I'm trying to choose does not go inside or coincide with the word of God, I'm about to make the wrong choice. Let me tell you something I've learned, saints. That it doesn't matter how much you shout on Sunday. If you don't have no word to apply on Monday, you in bad shape. In fact, about it, if you've had a good time on Sunday
and you find yourself having bad times Monday through Saturday, I promise you it's because somewhere between what you heard about the word, you did not apply it. And where there is no application, there's no transformation, and there will always be frustration. I like the way I said that. If there's no application, there won't be transformation, and there will always be frustration. And when it comes down to making a decision, we got to stop in the midst of how we feel, in the midst of what we think, in the midst of what other people have said, in the midst of past experience, and ask ourselves, God, what does your word say about this? Are you listening to me? What does your word say about this? Because if your word does not support the choices I have before me, then there are choices that I should not make. If your word does not validate what's before me or validate how I feel, then I can't give in or go along with that feeling. So before I make a decision, I want to ask myself, is it biblical? In other words, David says something in Psalms 19, verse 14. He says, let the words of my mouth and a meditation of my heart, watch him now, be acceptable in thy sight. You see where he says acceptable? Hebrew language, it's a picturesque language. When he says acceptable, what he literally is saying, Lord, I don't want to think it and I don't want to say it if you don't okay it. If it's not something you can sign off on, Lord, I don't want to be a part of it. And when you and I get ready to make a decision, those who are watching online, catch this. When we're getting ready to make a decision, we do not want to move without checking in with what God says about this decision. And I know that I am talking to people. I know there are people who are listening to me. Let's be real with each other, that there are a lot of decisions we've made in life and we never consulted God's word at all. There were a lot of decisions we've made in life and we went on what we felt, we went on what we thought, and God's word was never, ever consulted. We were getting ready to leave Oakland today. I was flying in today, and when we got to Pastor, everybody's on board, and they close the door, and the captain comes on and says, we're ready for takeoff as soon as the tower gives us clearance. When you and I get ready to make a decision, don't fly until you check in with the tower. Don't move until you check in to make sure what God's word has to say about it. Why? Because God's word is going to direct you in making sure it's the right decision. Remember, because his word lets us know whether or not it's right. His word lets us know whether or not it's wrong. His word lets us know if it's wrong, how we can get right. And then his word lets us know, watch this, by instructions in righteousness, how we can stay right. So before we make a decision, you got to check in with him. And a lot of times, brothers and sisters, we're experiencing the pain of consequences because of bad decisions we've made, not having checked in with the word. So the first question you want to ask yourself is what? Is it what? Come on, a little louder. Is it what? The first question I want to ask myself before I make a decision is it what? Is it biblical? God, what you got to say about it? What my auntie say? I didn't ask you what your auntie said. Lord, what you got to say about it? Well, the people at the church been telling me, because we know church folk can be wrong. Because you do know all church folk ain't in the Bible. Y'all ain't hearing what I'm saying. You do know that there are church folk who don't govern themselves by scriptures. Somebody said on Sunday morning, you know how popular the preacher is on choir rehearsal. Of course, in musicals, you'll know how popular the choir is. But when it comes down to prayer meeting and Bible study, you know how popular God is.
And so you want to know, is it biblical? The second question you want to ask yourself is it wise? All right, biblical lets me know if it's the right thing I should do. It's going to let me know whether or not it's right or wrong. Now, let me pause and say this, and then I'll move to the second question. Please understand, brothers and sisters, for those of us who are followers of Jesus Christ, we don't have to come up with what's right or wrong. He's already done that. Do you not know the problem in the garden with Adam and Eve when they ate from the tree that possesses the knowledge of good and evil? What happened was, at that moment, they took upon their own responsibility, they took it upon themselves to determine what's right for them and what's wrong. When you study Genesis, what you'll discover is that in Genesis chapter 1, it's God, it's God, it's God. You get to Genesis chapter 2, and the Bible says, the Lord God. Well, why does he put Lord God in chapter 2, and he doesn't have it in chapter 1? Because in chapter 2, he creates human beings. And he puts Lord to remind human beings that I am the creator, and you are the creature. And when they ate from the tree that possesses the knowledge of good and evil, what they were saying to God is, God, no longer do we need you to tell us what's right or wrong. We will determine that ourselves. And watch what they did. The first thing they thought they needed to do after they ate from the tree that possesses the knowledge of good and evil is that they made covering for themselves. Now, in God's eyesight, them being naked was all right. But when they started taking upon the responsibility of what's right or wrong, they decide to take matters in their own hands. And when you and I ask ourselves, is it biblical, what we're saying to God, God, I want to know from you if this is right or if this is wrong. Second question, is it wise? Is it wise? Now, it being biblical determines, y'all, whether or not it's right or wrong. But it being wise determines whether or not it's the best thing for you to do. When you're asking, is it biblical? Those who are online, you want to hold on to this. Those who, listen, when you're asking yourself if it's biblical, you're saying, Lord, is it right or wrong? But when you ask yourself, is it wise? What you're saying at that time, is this best for me? Listen to what Solomon, who's the wisest man that ever lived other than Jesus, says in Proverbs chapter 4, verse 7. Listen to what he writes as he's given instruction to those who would read this Proverbs. And I never shall forget, Bishop Jones shared with us years ago, a group of young preachers, he says, listen, if you really want to start off your devotion, read a Proverbs every day. It has 31 chapters for every day of the month. Listen to what Solomon says. He says, wisdom is the principal thing. Therefore, get wisdom, and with all thy getting, get an understanding. Here's what he's teaching us. He's saying, listen, sometimes it's not a question of whether or not if it's right or if it's wrong. Sometimes the question is this what's wise for me? See, and sometimes when we make decisions, we see the Bible. Okay, the Bible says it's good. But you're saying, wait a minute now. You have to pause and say, wait a minute. It may be right to do, but it's not wise for you. Oh, let me say that again. It may be right to do, but not wise for you. Say that with me. It may be right to do. Repeat that after me, rather. It may be right to do, but it's not wise for you. And there's somebody who's watching me, and that's really what you're wrestling with now. It's something you want to do, and by every stretch of the imagination as it relates to scriptures, it's the right thing to do, or it's okay to do. But when you look at your life, it's not the best thing for you to do. So he says, wisdom is the principal thing, not the most important thing,
But it's a principle thing, meaning wisdom is a major factor in you living life the way God intended. Is it what's best for you? Paul says it this way. Paul says, all things are lawful, but not all things are expedient. And how many of you all know, you got to know what you can handle? Let me drop this on you. It's not what you can have. That's the problem. It's what you can handle you have to be honest with. And the problem a lot of times we suffer with is that there are a lot of stuff that we want to do, but we just can't handle that. And sometimes you can't handle it because you don't have the capacity. Sometimes you can't handle it because it's not your makeup. Sometimes you can't handle it because there are certain barriers in the way at that particular moment. And you try to make a decision that though it's right, it's not what's best for you. You're getting ready to mess up. Oh, I can't tell you, brothers and sisters, how many times I've had to live with the consequences of bad choices because I decided to do something that was not wise. Can I give y'all one? Let me give you an example. Now, don't laugh too hard at me. Here, city, now we family. Y'all been coming here a while. Don't laugh too hard at me. But this proves how some stuff just not wise for you. It's my third year of pastoring, and my church gives me a anniversary, and you know, gave me a nice little piece of change, and I was excited about it. And I decided, I think it was about maybe $4,500, and I decided I was gonna go and buy me a sports car. I was driving a little car, and it was a decent car, and it was a good car, and I didn't need another car, sisters. I didn't need another car, brothers. But I decided I was going to take this $3,000 and go buy me a car. And I went down, I almost called the name of that dealership. But it was known, I didn't know it at the time, but it was known for selling lemons. And I put my $3,000 down, I'll never shall forget, on a 928 1982 bubble back Porsche. Candy apple red, tinted, limo tint in the back. Man, you couldn't tell me nothing. 3 years pastoring. Oh, man, I'm just enjoying myself. 4 days later, on a Sunday evening, I then roll up to the soul food place where all the church folk eat, and I get ready to get in my car, and it won't start. And I'm saying, now, wait a minute, I just bought this car. Not paying attention, in my feelings, trying to be the man and thinking I'm all that, I didn't pay attention to the sticker said, as is. So now, that's right, that brother laughed back because he know what that talk. Now I got to deal with repairing this car that I can't afford. Now, was it right for me to buy a car? Yeah, okay, you know, it wasn't. I didn't violate no biblical principle. But because I did something that wasn't best for me, now I'm stuck with a car. Watch this. I got to pay a note on that I can't even afford to fix. Are you listening? To what I'm saying? And I can't rebuke the devil. I can't talk about the devil, you a lie. No, the devil ain't had nothing to do with this. This was Keith Clark not being mindful and prayerful when he got ready to make a decision. And I'm saying to you, in the midst of that humorous story, you and I have to be mindful that when we get ready to make a decision, we cannot make it without asking ourselves, is it wise? And watch this. Is it wise for you? Because some stuff you see other folk do. This is for somebody online. I know we got some folk in the building, but I felt this in my spirit. There's some folk is good for other folk to do, but you can't handle that. Stay away from that. Are you? How many of y'all know the stuff you can't handle? I know what I can't handle. I know what I can't handle. And guess what? I'm not going to let you make me think I can handle something that I can't handle. Are you listening to what I'm saying to you? Now, somebody going to be real spiritual and say, well, the Bible say I can do all things through Christ who strengthened. You better read the context of that. When he talks about all things, he's talking about living high or living low. Are you listening to what I'm saying? When things are good or bad, I'm able to endure it all because of the Christ that lives within me.
Ask yourself, is it biblical? Then you've got to ask yourself, is it wise? But you're not ready yet to make the decision. One more question you got to ask yourself. Is it biblical? Check. Yes, it is. Is it wise? Is it what's best for me? Check. I'm ready to make it? Uh-uh. One last question, and that is it time? Is it time? Oh, we about to have fun in a minute. Is it time? Ecclesiastes chapter 3, Solomon writes this, and listen to what he says in Ecclesiastes chapter 3. He says, to everything, there's a season. Boy, I wish I had time to talk about that, but I don't, because I would talk about, that's why you never get too happy or get too prideful, rather, when you're on a mountaintop, because that's just the season. And never get too depressed when you're down in the valley, because it's just the season. Oh, man, come on, I feel like Sunday morning here. Turn to your neighbor and say, neighbor, never get too prideful when it's going well, because it's just the season. But then don't ever get too depressed when it's going bad, because it's just the season. That's why you got to stick with Jesus, because he don't change. He's the same today, yesterday, and forevermore, which means, y'all, whatever season I find myself in, as long as I got Jesus, I'm going to be all right.

because it's just a season. I didn't want to go there. This is where I was trying to go. He says, everything there's a season and a time to every purpose under the heaven. And he goes on, those who are Bible readers, he goes on to list, there's a time for this and there's a time for that. When you get ready to make a decision, you have to ask yourself, is it time? Because sometimes it's too early. We're in the process now of in Word Assembly in the East Bay, in the Bay Area. We're in the process of redoing the first campus we've had. We've got three campuses across the Bay. We've got a church in Tracy, church in Antioch, and two churches there in Oakland. Well, one of the churches is big. We don't need all that space now after COVID. So elders decide we're going to go back to our first building. And we're looking at all the stuff we got to do and construction has started. And that's a lot of the times I'm here. I'm listening to Bishop getting wisdom on various things. And we were in a meeting the other day. And everybody's, you know, getting anxious. And, man, we got to get this thing done and so forth and so on. And one of the elders said something that was so powerful. He said, Bishop, you know what I've discovered? That God is never in a hurry. We are. Now, I want you to think about that for a minute. God is never in a hurry. And there's somebody who's listening to me. And you were getting ready to make a bad decision because you thought you were running out of time. You thought that the clock was ticking and it was about to be over. But God is never in a hurry. And so when you ask yourself this question, it faces you to deal with the reality of how much of what I want to do is me rushing, and how much of this is God getting me to be patient. And for those who are writing online, here's a quick working definition of patience. Don't forget this. It'll bless you. Patience is just simply waiting with the right attitude. It's waiting with the right attitude. And when I ask myself, is it time? I'm now faced with the fact, okay, God, this is me trying to move ahead of you. And sometimes I may need to just fall back because he's not in a hurry. So three questions you want to ask yourself. Number one, is it biblical? Number two, is it? And number three, is it? Come on, let's do it again. The first question you want to ask yourself before you make a decision, is it what? Biblical. Second question is what? Wise. Third question, is it time? Now let's look at some scenarios and see if this works. Let's say you've got a young man and a young woman who are desiring to get married. That's the decision before them. Should we get married? Well, let's see if these three questions helps them. Well, and let's call them, my brother's here. He's here for a conference, and I popped in on him and came to share with me today. I'm going to use his name. Let's say you got Johnny and you got Joanne. And Johnny and Joanne are ready to get married. The first question they want to ask themselves, is this biblical? Johnny, I know I love you and you love me, but Johnny, you don't believe in Jesus. And Joanne is a staunch believer in Jesus. And I know how you feel about each other, but when it comes down to whether or not we should get married at this moment in this season of our life, it ain't biblical. Because the Bible tells me to be not unequally yoked. And so regardless now of how I feel, I don't dismiss my feelings, but I've got to deal. You see how asking if it's biblical puts you in check? Somebody ought to hear what I'm saying. When you ask yourself, is it biblical? You got to check everything else at the door because his word's going to reign supreme.
Heaven and earth will pass away, but his word will last forever. So Johnny and Joanne decide, well, no, we can't do that because it is unbiblical. Well, let's say they both are lovers of Jesus Christ. They're both seeking to live for the Lord. They have feelings of each other, for each other. They're in love. So it's biblical. Not a question they have to ask themselves. Though it's biblical, should we go and just get married? No. Hold tight. Though it's biblical, we got to ask ourselves the next question. What's the next question? Is it what? Is it wise? Why? Because Johnny and Joanne got two different opinions about marriage. You see, Johnny is a Southern boy, and he believes that a woman's place is at home, barefooted, and in the kitchen. Now, my brother's not like that. I'm just using him as an example. So that's Johnny. But Joanne comes from a long line of women who are entrepreneurs, and she's serious about her career. So now they love each other, or they're attracted to each other. They both love Jesus, but they've got two different mindsets. And a lot of times people mess up in marriages because two different mindsets come together. And can I tell you something? You can't change people. Y'all remember the story? Have you ever heard the story of the young lady who was nervous about the wedding day? And she went to her mother and she said, "Mom, I'm nervous. This is, I ain't never done this. I love this man. I don't know what to do." And her mother said to her, said, "Child, don't worry about it. I just want you to focus on the altar, him, and the aisle. If you can keep your mind on the altar, because that's where you're going. Keep your mind on to him, because that's who you're going to. And the aisle, because that's what you got to walk down." She said, "I got it, Mama." And while she was walking down, you could hear her saying, "Aisle, altar, him. Aisle, altar." Sisters don't like that joke. "Aisle, altar, him." And a lot of times when we get to this point, those who are married, we married and there's no wisdom. Because wisdom.

the same kind of thoughts about life in terms of working, and but Johnny ain't got no job. Biblical wise, but Johnny, it ain't time. Or maybe Johnny got a job and Joanne is still trying to figure out what she wants to do and not sure how she wants to. So it may be biblical, it may be wise, but it's not time. See how that works? Every time you get to a question or a decision in life, if you ask yourself if it's biblical, is it wise, is it time, you're going to make the right decision. So that's how it works in a scenario of marriage. Let's look at it with money. Now, I know this one all too well. I just got paid, and I did some OT. I'm going to treat myself this weekend. And I'm ready to spend some money. The first thing I want to ask myself when I get ready to do these purchases, is it biblical? Well, that ain't biblical if you haven't given the Lord his. And tithing, trust me, and we hear a whole bunch about it. Tithing, if it doesn't do anything else, it lets us know who's a priority in our finances. Is it biblical? Is it right for you to spend money when you owe people? I knew I ain't gonna get no amens long through there. You see, when I'm asking myself, is it biblical? It faces me with a reality on what I do with the choices I have to make. So is it biblical? I've paid my bills. I've given the Lord what belongs to him. So I've made sure that I've managed biblically. Now I'm ready to spend. No, because you want to ask yourself the next question. Is it wise? And I just said with you all a few minutes ago about that car I bought. Not wise. Now, don't look at me like that because I'm talking about me. I'm going to talk about y'all. Now, y'all looking at me too. How many times have you spent money and it wasn't wise? You had to have them shoes today only to discover they were going on sale next week. Are you listening to what I'm saying to you? And some of y'all, like a sister I know, she won't bring them back. Well, let me get this price for her. Is it wise? Is the question you got to ask yourself. I know what you feel. I know what's before you. But would it be wise for me to spend this? Ah, let me say that again a little slow. Because maybe that's what the Holy Spirit wanted you to tune in right now. And the reason why you hadn't got off. Is it wise for you to spend that on that? Is it necessary? So, getting ready to spend, find out it's biblical. Find out that it's wise. Am I ready? No. Is it time? Do you not know? I've learned that a lot of people waste money because of instant gratification. That if they would just have waited, they would not have felt the impulse that they did when they purchased that. Is it biblical? Is it wise? Is it time? We've looked at marriage. We've looked at spending. Now let's look at Jesus. Here is somebody in need of a relationship with Jesus Christ. That's the decision they have to make. Well, it works there too. Is it biblical? Is it biblical to have Jesus? Of course it is. No man cometh to the Father but by him. There's no other way to have a relationship with God if you don't choose Jesus. There's no other way to have a relationship with God if you don't choose Jesus. People go to heaven or hell based upon what they do with Jesus. You remember the man at the cross, the thief on the cross, rather? Here, this thief on the cross is dying, having lived life in a sinful, diabolical way. That thief is just not somebody who would break in your house. That's the worst kind of criminal. Watch this. And yet, he receives Jesus Christ. And somebody say, well, how did he get to heaven? He didn't live right. No, he didn't get to heaven because he lived right. He didn't get to heaven because he had life right. He got to heaven because he got Jesus right. Are you listening to me?
And if you're out there and you

don't have a relationship with Jesus Christ, trust me, it's biblical. You can do that right now, because having a relationship with God is about you getting Jesus right. That he is Savior, he is Lord, and he is example. It's biblical. But not only having Jesus in your life is biblical, man, it's wise. I was preaching in a distant city some years ago, and it was one of them good revivals, saints, partners online. It was one of them good revivals. People were shouting and we were praising God. And I never shall forget that Friday night after church was over, a young brother walked up to me and he said, Reb, you did a pretty good sermon, man. I really understood that. I like the way you preach. He said, but now let me ask you something. When you die and you find out that all that stuff about Jesus wasn't true, how you gonna feel? And I could tell by the question, he thought it was over. He said, how you gonna feel, man? You come to the end of your life and you realize all that stuff you've been talking about Jesus ain't worth nothing. I said, man, I'm gonna be mighty disappointed. And he got ready to turn away and walk away. I said, but wait. Let me ask you, what happens when you die and you realize all this stuff about Jesus is true? He said, Reb, I ain't never thought about it like that. I said, you see, the way I figured it, with Jesus, I have nothing to lose but everything to gain. And I'm talking to somebody who's watching me online, not only those in the building, but listen, to receive Jesus is not only the right thing to do, that's biblical, but it's the wise thing to do. And contrary to what you heard, you don't have to get yourself together to come to Jesus.

0: Jesus having everything together is like a sick man walking in front of the hospital saying, as soon as I get better, I'm going to see the doctor. You don't have to get yourself together. You can come to Jesus just as you are. And there are those in this building and some of you all who are watching online who can attest to the fact that I thank God I didn't have to get myself together. And I made the wisest choice I could ever make to give Jesus my life. It is wise. Having Jesus is not only biblical. Having Jesus is not only wise. But if you've been following me, you know the last question. It's time. Because the day you hear his voice, harden not your heart. And he's calling you today, right where you are. He's calling for you. For those of us who are saved, we can take this message. It's biblical, it's wise, it's time, and I pray you do, and apply it to every decision that's in your life. And no matter how long it takes, wait on the answer. If it's biblical, wait on the answer. Don't move until you know what the word says about it. Is it wise? Don't move until you know it's the best thing to do for you. And it's a time. Don't run ahead of God. Those of us who are saved, we can use this in everyday situations. But that person who is unsaved, it's unsaved. Bishop been teaching us and teaching us on Wednesday nights about eschatology, about how things are not going to get better. And the only way you're going to make it is with Jesus. I didn't say with church denominationalism. The only way you're going to make it is with Jesus. And he says, watch this. I am willing and ready to save you right now. Having Jesus, it is biblical. It is wise. And it is time. And if you are unsaved, I want you right now. There's a number that I'm sure appears on the screen. I want you to call that number. There are people who are waiting to share the gospel of Jesus Christ with you. There are people who are waiting to pray with you and for you. Do that right now. We're going to pray in just a minute. But let me close in my last statements and say this to you. Brothers and sisters, we are living in a moment of time where we have to be serious about our walk with the Lord. And I'm not talking about serious with our walk with the Lord trying to be better than other people. I'm not talking about serious with our walk with the Lord trying to outdo other people. I'm not talking about being serious about our walk with the Lord, making reference to being to being people who are just religious. And I'm talking about religious in the context of the culture of how we use it today. When I say serious about our walk with the Lord, you and I have to be intentional of hearing this word and living it out. Hearing this word and living it out. That's why we thank God for men like Noel Jones. And we thank God for ministries like the City of Refuge, where you can come and hear the word, and it's a word that you can use. I meet too many believers who are hearing a whole lot of good stuff, but their lives are not changing. They're having experiences, but no transformation. Please, ma'am, please, sir, let's be intentional about hearing, and so that we can experience what Jesus says in Matthew chapter 7. When the storms came and when the wind started blowing, the fellow whose house wasn't built on the teachings of Jesus Christ, that Jesus makes reference as the rock, that fellow's house who wasn't built on the rock of his truth, when the storm comes or came, the house failed. You see, that passage is not about salvation. That's about survival. And there are too many believers who are saved but are not living. And the reason why we're not living is because when it comes down to hearing his truth, we're not applying. And so I submit to you today take these questions, and whatever decision pops up in your life, ask yourself, is it biblical? Is it wise? Is it time? And if you wait on the answer, I promise you, you'll make the right decision. Let's pray. Father, we're grateful to you for time together in your word. We thank you, dear God, for the freedom to be ourselves. We thank you, dear God, for everyone who's been online and for those who are in the building. And we simply ask, God, today that you would help us to take this truth, remember it, and at the proper time apply. Because we all got decisions to make. And with your help, according to your word, we can make the right decisions. Thank you. Continue to bless and keep our pastor. And we look forward to being with him Sunday. Until next time, God, go with us and remind us to ask ourselves, is it biblical? Is it wise? Is it time? In Jesus' name, and all of God's people said amen. Amen. Come on, let's give the Lord a hand clap of praise for his word. Thank you guys so much for those who have joined us. Bishop will be back. I thank you for your time, and I pray that if this has been a blessing to you, comment, share, let somebody know what you've learned, because if it's helped you, trust me, it'll help them. God bless.
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1: Grenada's voice of hope.

had been sounded, and life on earth was done. An angel stood one foot on land, the other foot on sea. And as I tried to kneel and pray, a voice said unto me, "There's standing room only. It's too late now to pray. There's standing room only. This is a judgment day." People filled each church and churchyard, just as far as I could see. I heard a pitiful cry for mercy, and then I realized it was me. I saw the Savior then appear as he split the eastern sky. I saw tears of joy on a Christian's face, and I heard the sinner's cry. And as I tried to touch his hand with one last feeble plea, I cried again, have mercy, Lord, on me. I saw a tear come to his eye as he turned my soul away. I didn't know him yesterday, and he knew me not today. The earth was burning all around. The world went up in smoke. And as the flames engulfed me, thank God, I awoke. Then I got out of bed and got down on my knees, and you should have heard me pray. For in my dream I witnessed

was a little old lady, little old church mother named Mother Sherman. She was what we call a district missionary. She was the church mother of our church, the Jackson Memorial Church of God in Christ in San Diego, California. She went to heaven when she was 101, I think. And she was such a sweet little darling. She was about four. She looked like she was about 4'3". But a powerful preaching woman. And when I was a little boy, she used to say to me, she heard I was saved. I got saved when I was about 4 or 5 years old. And they heard about this little Pearson boy that was saved. And she'd always come to me and said, "Son, you yet holding on?" And I said, "Yes, ma'am, I'm yet holding on." She said, "Well, keep on keeping on then, baby." She said that all the time. Every time I said, "You yet holding on?" Them old missionaries always thought she was going to backslide between Sundays, you know. "You yet holding on?" And I said, "Yes, ma'am." She said, "Well, keep on holding on, baby." And she'd give me a nickel. And then when I get a little older, she gave me a dime. "You yet holding on?" "Yes, Mother Sherman, I'm yet holding on." "You keep on keeping on, baby." She gave me a quarter. By the time I got ready to go to college, she was up to a dollar. I remember I came back from my freshman college year here at Oral Roberts University, and I saw Mother Sherman. She said, "Baby, you yet holding on?" I said, "Yes, ma'am, I'm yet holding on." She said, "Well, you keep on keeping on then, baby." She never did get above a dollar. She stayed at that dollar. But the last time I saw her alive, Bishop Morton, she was in a nursing home. And my godmother took me out to see her. She had lost her teeth. They couldn't find her teeth. She couldn't remember who I was. Our pastor, Bishop J.A. Blake, whose son Charles will be preaching in a little bit, Charles Blake. Bishop Blake had gone to heaven. And Mother Sherman didn't know it yet. She couldn't remember the name of our church. And it kind of broke my heart. And I said, "Mother Sherman," she said, "What is it, baby?" I said, "You remember me?" She looked, she said, "I won't be able to." I said, "Where's your teeth, Mother?" She said, "I don't know, they done lost them." I said, "Well, I'm Carlton Pearson, and you used to encourage me a lot, Mother, when I went to church. You was always telling me to keep on keeping on." She said, I was saved when I was a little boy, and your ministry has blessed me over the years." She said, "Oh, it did." I said, "Yeah, well, you were so sweet." She said, "After you were sweet." She said, "You get holding on?" I said, "Yes, ma'am, I'm yet holding on." She said, "Well, then you just keep on keeping on, baby." I said, "Well, I'm going to go, Mother Sherman. I just want to love you and pray for you. But there's one little song I want to sing for you before we leave." Now, she couldn't remember the name of the church. She couldn't remember my name. She couldn't even remember our pastor, Bishop Blake. But I sang this song. Bye.

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shall they fear the name of the Lord from the west, and his glory from the rising of the sun. When the enemy comes in like a flood, the Spirit of the Lord will lift up a standard against him. When the enemy attacks,

attacks our lives and attempts to drown us, the Spirit of the Lord will lift up a standard against him and place us on higher ground. Habakkuk 3, verse 19 says, God, the Lord, is my strength. He makes my feet like the deer's. He makes me tread on my high places. When you are at your highest point, when you are at the top, or at least when you think you're at the top, that's when the devil comes after you. And here's what the Bible says about this in 1 Corinthians chapter 10, verse 12. Therefore, let anyone who thinks that he stands take heed lest he fall. The Amplified translation puts it this way. Therefore, let the one who thinks he stands firm, immune to temptation, being overconfident and self-righteous, take care that he does not fall into sin and condemnation. So the minute that you think you are strong, or you're something, or you've achieved greatness, that's actually your most vulnerable moment. When you reach a place like this, where you are in awe of your own accomplishments and your own talent or achievements, this is dangerous because you are at a place where you most likely think, whether consciously or subconsciously, you think you don't need God. And believe me, this is not the mental space that you should ever find yourself, because we all desperately need the Lord every moment of every hour. Secondly, when you are at your highest moment, your guard is down. There's this overwhelming sense of achievement. There is the strong emotion of happiness. And if we are to be honest, many of us opt to celebrate our achievements. And it's here that the devil can sneak into our lives unnoticed. And the final reason why your highest moment can also be your most vulnerable moment is because when emotions are high because of achievement or because of success, the spirit of pride can very easily enter your heart. You begin to think that you are the reason for your success, and you are so talented, and you are so good at what you do. And do you see what that does? That glorifies self. And the Bible says pride goes before destruction. Pride, in the context of these verses, refers to an arrogant attitude that manifests itself as independence from God. The proud person pursues his or her own way. And this, folks, is a dangerous place to be, because you open up your spirit to all manner of evil. And I think we all need to know that the devil doesn't play fair. He's an opportunist. The minute you're on a high and you're distracted, he'll throw a punch or trip you up. So when the Bible is saying, if you think you are standing firm, be careful that you don't fall, it's really saying, always be alert. Always be on guard. Don't be led by emotions, because emotions are deceitful. I want to remind you that the Word of God says in Psalm 59, verse 16, but I will sing of your power. Yes, I will sing aloud of your mercy in the morning. For you have been my defense and refuge in the day of my trouble. Our God has infinite power over every situation. And there is no better refuge in the day of trouble than our Lord Jesus Christ. So let it be your instinctive response to run to Jesus, run to prayer.
Let it be your default response so that before you go anywhere else, before you ask anyone else or cry on someone's shoulders, you go to Jesus Christ first. You go and speak to the Lord. The enemy will attack each of us at some point in our lives. However, there is no reason to be fearful because in Jesus Christ, we have a refuge in the day of trouble. There's no need to be terrified because when the enemy comes in like a flood, the Spirit of the Lord will lift up a standard against him. And so in closing, let me tell you to always keep your eyes on Jesus Christ. Never think you're standing strong, but always consider yourself weak, but strong in Christ. Now let us pray. Dear Lord Jesus, help us, Master. Help us to never view ourselves as strong believers, but rather may we come to know that our strength is in you. Lord, your word tells us that whoever thinks he stands must be careful not to fall. Help us to take heed to this warning. No matter how many Bible verses we memorize or how many church services we attend, help us to realize, Master, that we cannot do anything with our own strength. We cannot defeat sin and the devil through our own strength, but we need you, King Jesus. In you, and in you alone, are we able to be victorious. Your word in Ephesians chapter 4, verse 27 tells us, "And do not give the devil an opportunity to lead you into sin by holding a grudge or nurturing anger or harboring resentment or cultivating bitterness." King Jesus, help us to live our lives with wisdom so that we would never give the devil an opportunity to enter. Help us to be guarded so that we would never allow the enemy to gain a foothold in our lives. Father, help us to live in the truth of Philippians chapter 3, verse 8, for your word says, "Yes, everything else is worthless when compared to the infinite value of knowing Christ Jesus, my Lord. For his sake, I have discarded everything else, counting it all as garbage so that I could gain Christ." Our riches are in you, Lord Jesus. We refuse to place our hope and affections on anything in this world, not in our financial resources or physical skill. No, we look to you, mighty Lord. You have commanded us to be strong and courageous, to not tremble or be dismayed, for you, God, are with us. With you on our side, Lord Jesus, we have power. We have victory. And so we will call out your name, the name that is above every name, and that name is Jesus Christ, our deliverer. You alone can split the sea of uncertainty. You alone, King Jesus, can slay the giant of fear and save us. So we look to you, Father, the anchor for our souls. Let us never be swept away by the deep waters of life. Lord, we ask that you speak the words, "Peace, be still," over our lives. Calm the seas in our lives. We trust in you to be our solution. We trust you to be our chain breaker. Father, I pray for every person under the sound of my voice. For anyone who is in the middle of a seemingly hopeless situation, may they know you as a strong deliverer and the God who makes a way. Lord, I pray for those who feel as though they are sinking in this world. I pray that they would find you to be a steady ground and solid foundation. For
for those who are looking and searching for hope because their circumstances, Lord, I pray that they would find your word to be true, as it says in Isaiah 43, verse 2, when you go through deep waters, I will be with you. When you go through rivers of difficulty, you will not drown. When you walk through the fire of oppression, you will not be burned up. The flames will not consume you. Help me to worship you, not just when my life is going well, but even in my deepest struggles. Be praised, Father. Be glorified, my God. In Jesus' name I pray. Amen. So shall they fear the name of the Lord from the west, and his glory from the rising of the sun. When the enemy comes in like a flood, the Spirit of the Lord will lift up a standard against him. God, the Lord, is my strength. He makes my feet like the deer's. He makes me tread on my high places. Therefore, let the one who thinks he stands firm, immune to temptation, being overconfident and self-righteous, take care that he does not fall into sin and condemnation. But I will sing of your power. Yes, I will sing aloud of your mercy in the morning. For you have been my defense and refuge in the day of my trouble. And do not give the devil an opportunity to lead you into sin by holding a grudge or nurturing anger or harboring resentment or cultivating bitterness.

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2: We thank you for a brand new day. And I now present unto you the sons and daughters of our land, families across this nation, those today who are experiencing trying moments, tough and difficult periods in their lives. I ask today for strength. For those who are weak, comfort for those who are discouraged and grieving, those who have suffered loss, those who are confused, those who do not know where to turn and to whom should they turn. I pray that their eyes would turn unto God, who is the source of all deliverance, the God who answers every prayer ever uttered by the human heart and the human mind, the human spirit. I ask you, God, that you give unto them a deep sense of comfort that you are in control of all things and their destiny rests with God, and you shall be their provider this day. They would stand and they would not fail. Your right arm remains strong and resolute in these challenging times. Bless your people and favor the nation highly. In Jesus' name, I thank you now. Amen.

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It's your boy, gospel recording artist Samuel Medas, all the way from Guyana, sending you love and telling you Jesus loves you. And keep it locked to Hope 103.1 FM.

the building tonight. 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
3: I spent 5 years with a man of God, and when God moved me away and he moved me into my own ministry, Brother Allen said to me, "What do you want, Brother Shambach? What do you want me to do?" I said, "All I want you to do is lay them hands on me and give me an impartation of the same spirit that you have. Because everything I learned at his side. And thank God, the ministry that I've been engaged in for over many years, I have seen the handiwork of God. I've seen outstanding miracles take place. These two eyes cannot doubt the miracle working power of Christ. And these witnesses are looking down upon us. And the ones that I want to talk about are those that subdued kingdoms, stopped the mouths of lions, and quenched the violence of fire. And I'd like to title this is what faith can do. And God has given us faith to put it to work that can do what they have done. Subdue kingdoms like Joshua and like David of old. You may think there's no more kingdoms to be taken, but I want you to know there's a lot of them out there that are waiting for you. And it's time to get up out of our church pew and do what God called us to do and receive a double portion of that anointing that destroys the yoke, because we're living in the greatest day in church history. Now, we've seen outstanding miracles, as I mentioned earlier, all over Africa. There's a nation in Africa that has 80% of its population with this foul disease called AIDS, dying because of the sins of the flesh. But yet revival is taking place there in Africa. If you saw Brother Bonnke's film, 4 million people, he has 3 million conversions, all signed cards. 3 million people that come to Christ. Why do we see it there? Because of the hell that they've been going through in Africa. And when I see that, I get blessed. When I see people aborting babies in this country, when I see same-sex marriages, I'm telling you, folks, I am thrilled to death. The devil's doing his thing now, but time is coming when God's going to do his thing, and we're going to see a multitude of souls coming to Christ right here in America. He's going to do it again, and he's going to use you in this last day to bring deliverance to the people that need a miracle in their life. Hallelujah. What do you want God to do for you? I want to see him use you and give you a double portion of that anointing so that you can set the captives free. Hallelujah. I said hallelujah. Hallelujah. Subduing kingdoms. Joshua, the son of Nun, who was the leader of God's people when they came out of bondage. He succeeded Moses. What a man to follow. I'd hate to follow Moses after all he did. But But he said, Moses, my servant is dead. Now therefore arise and go over this Jordan, and every bit of ground that the soles of your feet tread upon, you shall possess the land. Hallelujah. Now, he said, Moses is dead, but now I am going to promise you that as I was with Moses, I will be with you. So get up and do what I tell you to do, and every bit of ground that the soles of your feet tread on, you shall possess the land. And I believe it's about time we start walking around some property. Can you shout praise the Lord? Some of you young preachers, God called to pastor, and you're looking for a church. Walk around some property. I'll never forget the first church that we started in Newark, New Jersey. I was preaching from this first chapter of Joshua. And I didn't know I was preaching to me. And I got to that point where he said, every bit of ground that the soles of your feet tread on, you shall possess it. I couldn't wait to get out of that building. I was preaching to me. I got it under conviction. And I said, I want to get out of here. And I said to some of the preachers with me, come with me. Where are you going, Brother Shambach? I said, I'm going to walk around the building. I was just renting the building, but I'm going to walk around it now. What are you going to do that for? I said, didn't you hear me preach tonight? I'm going to lay some footprints around this building. I'm going to claim it for God. You know what they said to me? You go ahead and walk. We'll wait in the car for you. If you're going to claim something, you got to do it all by yourself. Everybody believes your elevator don't go the whole way up. You're a few cents short of a dollar. Hallelujah. You lost your mind. Thank God you lost it. Now we got the mind of Christ. And you put on the mind of Christ, you'll begin to do what he did. He healed the sick. He cast out devils. He brought deliverance to the people. And that same mind is in you, so you can do what God called you to do. Can you shout praise the Lord? I walked around that building all by myself, laying down footprints. I got one regret. Wish I'd have walked around the whole city. Because the next day after I walked around that building, a for sale sign was out in front. And I was renting the thing, $100 a night. But now I see a for sale sign. I pulled it out. Took it down to the realtor whose name was on that sign. Feast and Feast Realtors. That's a good old Irish name. Feast and Feast. Jewish as you can get. I took that down to him and laid it on the desk. And I said, who put this sign on my property? He said, where'd you get that sign? I said, 652 High Street. He said, I just put that thing in there. I said, you're the culprit. I said, I come down here to tell you my building is not for sale. He said, who are you? Now, I'm an evangelist. But I said, my name's Pastor R.W. Shambach. See, that's my building now. And now I'm a pastor. And that's my church. He said, oh, you're the man renting the building. I said, yes, sir. Well, he said, it is for sale, Reverend. If you want to buy it, he said, let me just tell you, they turned down $260,000 for the building. I didn't care if they turned down a million. That's my building. He said, you have an offer you want to give them? I said, well, yeah. What offer do you have? I said, nothing. He said, are you sure you're a preacher? Well, I said, I believe in starting low. You know, when God picks you up and he picks me up, he picks up a nothing. God always starts with nothing so he can do something with it. Can you shout amen? You may not have a building now, but you can walk around it and God will give you. He starts with nothing. And if you have nothing, you're headed for the greatest miracle of your life. Hallelujah. Thank you, Jesus. had no bank account. I didn't know how to buy and sell things. I just left A.A. Allen. He would put me on a salary, and now I'm on my own. You know, when I was working with him, I had no burdens to bear. He just gave you a paycheck. But now you're carrying the load. You got to believe God for everything. You preachers know what I'm talking about. And now, here I am talking about buying a building, ain't got no money. Well, he said, Reverend, come back and talk to me when you get some money. Well, I said, now wait, I ain't done yet. I said, I want you to call the owners of this building. It was a Jewish YWHA, Young Women's Hebrew Association, and an insurance company, the North Carolina Mutual Life Insurance Company, bought the property, and they were renting it out, and I was renting it. And I said, I want you to call down there and tell them I want to buy the building. He said, I ain't going to waste my money. I pulled a $10 bill out, laid it on his desk. I said, I'll pay for the call. Call him. I'm subduing kingdoms. He said, all right. And he put that swivel chair of his around, and his back was against me, and I heard him saying, hello? Oh, I'm sorry. He said, this call must have passed the switchboard. I didn't mean to disturb you. He says, that's all right. What? And I heard him talking to the gentleman, and he said, I have a crazy preacher here. And he's the one that's renting the building. He wants to buy it. And he asked me to call you folks. And I told him you folks turned down $260,000. And he said he offered nothing. But he said, I don't think he's done yet. And he sort of held the phone. He said, Reverend, he said, go ahead and sell it to you. But he said, I told you now, $260,000. Do you have a figure? And I said, yeah, God just dropped it in my heart. $75,000. He said, I can't tell him that. I told you they just refused $260,000. And you're going to offer him $75,000? I said, tell the man. It ain't your building. You're just the realtor. Tell the man. And I heard him tell the man, he said to offer you $75,000 for the building. And I told him, there ain't no way you're going to... What? But yeah. Yeah, I'll tell him. All right, sir. Bye. And he turned around to me and says, you ain't crazy, are you? I said, no, sir. Didn't think I was. I said, what did the man say? He said, man said, sell it to you for $75,000. And tell him we'll take a tax receipt on the rest of it. We had such a good year in real estate that we'll get a tax break by giving it to him for $75,000. I said, well, maybe we can call him back and get it for nothing. But the Lord dropped that $75,000 in my heart, and that's what I told him. And then he started to get his pencil out, and he said, well, Reverend, he said, it looks like you can buy it. How much of a down payment you going to pay? You way ahead of me, aren't you? And I said, nothing. He said, just when I think you're getting sense, you're talking crazy again. You know, God's people, the world can't understand us. We don't do business like they do. We put faith to work. We believe God that he's going to do what he said he's going to do. That every bit of ground the soles of your feet tread upon, you're going to possess the land. And I laid down some footprints, and I believe God. Hallelujah! There's a cloud of witnesses. witnesses up there saying, go ahead, Samba. Church folks will say you're crazy. You ain't never get that. But the witnesses are saying, go ahead, do it. Go ahead, go ahead, go ahead. Oh, hallelujah. Aren't you glad somebody's cheering you on up there? We have a cloud of witnesses around us cheering us on. I come here to the midsection of the world to raise hell. I come to tell you, you're going to make it. I said, you're going to make it. God's going to use you like you've never been used before. He's going to channel miracles through your life. You're going to have faith come alive, and you're going to do what God called you to do. Can you shout yes? Hallelujah. Now, this was a Friday afternoon. He said, now, Reverend, you got to have something for me to start the papers going. Oh, I said, how much you need? He said, well, how much you got? I said, well, he said, I don't mean that because you ain't got nothing. I said, well, this is Friday. I'm preaching there every night, Friday, Saturday, and Sunday. Monday, I'll be in your office at 9 o'clock in the morning. How much you need? Well, he said, $5,000 will get us started. I said, good, I'll bring it to you. And I went back and preached and took an offering. I told the folks, we're buying the building now. This is God's house. Monday morning, $5,000. He said, all right, Reverend. He said, now we can get the paperwork started. How much of a down payment you gonna make? I said, I just made it. See, I never bought anything. I didn't know what he was talking about. I thought I gave him the down payment. He said, no, that's the earnest money. Get the thing started. What kind of a down payment? I said, well, wait a minute. I'll get the word. Now, the thing only cost $75,000. And the Lord dropped it in my spirit and said, tell him you'll give him $30,000. I said, is $30,000 all right? He said, you don't need that much. I said, well, that's the figure I got. But can I give it to you $10,000 in 30 days and $10,000 in another 30 and $10,000 in another 30? That'll be 90 days. He says, yeah, we can do it that way. I said, well, do it. That's the word I got. And I preached every day and every night. 30 days come by, $10,000. Took it right to the realtor. 30 days more passed, $10,000. Took it down, laid it on the desk. $29 days passed. 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I'm back to ground zero. I went to the post office, picked up my mail, got $6 in the mail. I spread it out to the Lord. I said, Lord, all you need now is $9,994, and we got this thing licked. Now I said, Father, I'm just going to sit in my office and wait. I prayed enough now. I'm going to wait now. And that's what, you know, Pentecostal folks don't like to wait. We want it right now. But they that wait upon the Lord shall renew their strength. They shall mount up with wings as eagles. And I went in there and waited and waited and waited until it was 25 minutes to 12. I had to be at the bank at 12. I said, Lord, you run this close. Some of the preachers working with me said, what are you going to do? I said, nothing. I started with nothing. I said, that ain't my building. That's God's building. And he's a better businessman than that. He ain't going to let the devil have $25,000. He's got more sense than that. Well, you ain't got $10,000. I said, it's on the way. Finally, I saw a little lady walking up the street. And I ran out to meet her. And I said, give it to me. She said, Brother Shambach, what's wrong with you? I said, nothing. Give it to me. She said, how do you know I've got something for you? I said, I'll talk to you later. Go in my office, but give it to me. And she got in her purse and pulled out a cashier's check for $10,000. And I said to the devil, nah, nah, nah, nah, nah. Hallelujah. God gave us the building. It's still operating as a church. A pastor's in there because I walked around the thing. What do you want God to do for you? Those witnesses are up there cheering you on. Don't look for your church leaders to cheer you on. They're going to try to drown you out. They're going to try to shut you up. They don't believe in what you're doing anyhow. I know what I'm talking about. I know what it is to be in the church. I was in an organized church, wasn't I, Brother Perky? I think you were my presbyter, weren't you? Church of God? You heard about the man going into town looking for the Church of God? He stopped the first guy and said, you can tell me where the Church of God is? He said, yeah, three blocks down. That's a Baptist church. Going further, five blocks, make a left. No, that's a Lutheran church. Turn around, go back 10 blocks. He said, no. He said, well, come to think of it, God don't have a church in this town. He don't know how true he was. God's looking for men and women that will be obedient to his voice, launch out in faith, and do what he's called them to do. You got somebody cheering you on. If you want a tent, go buy one. Say, ain't got no money. Buy it anyway. Hallelujah. Buy that church property. Hallelujah. You say, I ain't got nothing. That's where you start. God's going to bless you and he'll open windows. He'll open doors. He'll make a way where there is no way. Hallelujah. Turn around and look at somebody and say, I'm going to believe God. I'm going to believe God. Let me get back to this. Woo. What faith can do when you learn how to put it to work? Subduing kingdoms. David, I don't have time to get into David, but you know, we have some men who were great missionaries. There was one I was reading about, John Getty. John Getty, who was a missionary that in the New Hebrides. And he spent his life over there, and he went there. There was no Christians. And I love to read about that. People going into an area where there ain't nobody there, nobody Christian. And he stayed there, I don't know how many years, until his ministry was done. And he went home to the Lord, and on the tombstone, it's still there. John Getty, when he came to the New Hebrides, there were no Christians. When he died, put the date, there were no heathen. The whole nation got saved. And I believe it's about time we start believing God for nations. Amen. We believe God for families. We believe God for neighborhoods. We believe God for cities. Now it's time to believe God for the whole nation. I'm talking about the good old U.S. of A. Can you shout amen? I'm getting tired of it. God's moving in other nations and countries. I want to see him move right here in America. And do you know it's already started? I said it's already started. I was up in the Boston area in a Portuguese church. Are those Portuguese fellows here? Where you at? Stand up, brother. That's the church I went to. God bless you. I went to a Portuguese church up there, and they've been in revival for over 3 years. And that pastor was kicked out of his organization. And I said, man, that's the best kick you ever got. And revival started. Every day, they're on their face praying from 3 to 6 and from 10 to midnight. Every day, 7 days a week. And God sent a mighty revival to that city of Boston. I spent 3 days there, and I tell you, it changed my life. Just to see how God is moving. Angels are being seen, flying in and flying out. I had one of them girls come to me, and she said, Brother Sambach, you got a big angel by your side. I said, I got two of them. One's goodness and one's mercy. They follow me everywhere I go. Hallelujah. Surely, goodness and mercy shall follow you all the days of your life. Revival has started there, and it's starting to come down. Oh, the hell that's been going on in this nation. But I tell you, folks, the devil's doing his thing, but God's getting ready to do his thing. God's raising up an army of young men. It's going to be the young people, young men and young women, that's going to go out, and they're going to preach the gospel, and they're going to put their faith to work. We're going to see the lost saved. We're going to see miracles take place. Things that you just read about, you're going to see it happen. Some people, you ain't going to have time to lay hands on them. You're just going to speak the word, and God's going to bring it to pass. Can you shout amen? Speak the word only. Speak the word only. Speak the word only. And I know my servant will be healed. We're coming back to this. That's what faith can do. Don't you think it's about time we put it to work? What do you want God to do for you? Whatever you want. He said, whatsoever things you desire when you pray, believe that you receive them, and you got them. Hallelujah. Somebody said, where is it? I ain't showing it yet, but I got it. I got my miracle. Hallelujah.
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particular scripture so many times. Jehoshaphat is one of my favorite characters in the Old Testament because he happened to be one of the good kings. I know God wrote this book because there's so much bad that he says about some kings. Now, if these kings wrote this thing, it would be all good. But Jehoshaphat was one of the kings that did that which was right in the sight of God. And because of his relationship with God, God blessed not only Jehoshaphat, but he blessed the people that he ruled over, the people of Judah. In this particular story, we find some key verses, and I'm going to use this last one that I read as the text. For the Lord hath made them to rejoice over their enemies. For the Lord hath made them to rejoice over their enemies. Now, if I put a title on this message, I wanted to read this thing in its entirety, which I did. And if I put a title on this message, I want to call it Facing Impossible Battles. And many of you are there right now. Or, bringing it a little closer to home, Facing Impossible Situations. This man was a godly king. He did that which was right in the sight of God. And God, as I said earlier, not only blessed him, but he blessed every one of the people that he was ruling over. He gave them the intellect to devise inventions. It was a nation that was blessed. Everything that they did was blessed. And the enemy saw how blessed they were, and they wanted to come in and strip them of all their prosperity and their blessing that they had. So they joined forces together, three nations. The nation of Moab, the nation of Ammon, and the nation of Mount Seir. They joined their forces together. They formulated an army, and they were approaching an attack on Judah and Jehoshaphat to wipe him out and to steal everything that he has. Now, every one of you that are listening to my voice, we are the people of God. And we are supposed to be the blessed people. And we are blessed. And when we live in that blessing, all hell breaks loose against you. People rising up against you out of your own household, members of your own family, will put you out because of your relationship with God and because of how you are blessed. You possess more than what they possess. You have more than what they have. You don't have the education that they had, but there's something about you that you have something from God that they don't have, and they're jealous of the blessing of God on your life, and they'll try to steal it from you. Now, it's not your relatives, it's not your family, but it's the devil. And I'm reminded of the words of Jesus when he said, "The thief cometh not but for to steal and to kill and to destroy." This is his job. If the devil is out to destroy you, you might as well mark it down. This is no Sunday school picnic, but you and I are engaged in a conflict and a warfare, and God has given us the equipment to put on. He never intended you to run from the devil, but he intended you to run after the devil. He said, "One of you shall chase 1,000, and two of you shall put 10,000 to flight, because greater is he that is in me than he that is in the world." Can you shout amen? Hallelujah. Now, this
particular story, and the modern church today tries to put everything on God. And you know what I'm talking. Don't you turn that television set off. Now keep it on. You say, I'm just waiting on the Lord. Sitting in the pew. You waiting on God, and God's waiting on you. He's already made the provision. He already done the work. Jesus said on Calvary, it is finished. When he went to the Father and sat down at his right hand, he said, I finished the work that you've given me to do. And he sat down showing that it was finished. He said, whatever you ask the Father in my name, he will give it to you. And now he expects you to employ the faith of God and put the devil where he belongs. That devil has no business in your family. That devil has no business in your husband or in your wife. He has no business in your place of employment. That devil has no business in your legs, in your knees, in your feet, in your back, in your stomach. That devil ain't got no business in your pocketbook. There's only one place the devil has any right to be, and that's under your feet, in a place of defeat. Your elder brother whipped him 2,000 years ago, and he said, behold, I give you power over all the power of the enemy. Can you raise your hands and shout amen? Oh, but you say, preacher, you don't know what I'm going through. I'm facing an impossible situation. Goody! I come to tell you there's a way out of it. But you don't know what the doctor says. You don't know what Jesus said. That's what I'm trying to tell you. I don't care what the situation is. Your back may be against the wall. Somebody says, I'm hanging.

doesn't say many are the afflictions of the backslider. Many are the afflictions of the sinner. He said many are the afflictions of the righteous. Many are the afflictions of the righteous. But it doesn't stop there. There's a B-U-T on the end of it. But the Lord delivereth him out of them. How many? In this 15th verse, he said, be not afraid nor dismayed by reason of this great multitude, for the battle is not your battle. The battle is God's battle. Hallelujah. The devil ain't got no sense messing with God's kids. I said, he ain't got no sense messing with God's kids. Because when the devil starts messing, God's getting ready to bless. Can you shout amen? You're headed for the greatest blessing of your life. You don't know it, but you're on the verge of the greatest blessing of your life. Hang in there. This is no time for giving up. This is time for hanging on. Can you shout amen? Help is on the way. Victory is nigh unto thee. Deliverance is nigh unto thee. It's even in your mouth. You got a miracle in your mouth. Can you shout yes? America needs a revival. But if a revival comes, it's got to start in me. It's got to start in you. It's got to get into your husband and into your children and into your family and into your church. And when it comes into your church, it's going to run over into the city. The drug addicts are going to be delivered. The streetwalkers are going to be put out of business. They're going to get saved and set free by the power of the living Christ, because a revival has begun. You raise your hands and shout amen. As I studied this again, I went down over, there's five things, and I want you to mark these five things down. Mark them down, preacher. You can preach it when you get back home. There's five things that I see here that the preacher did, that the king did, that the people did. And the first one is, the first thing we got to do is in verse number three, Jehoshaphat feared and set himself to seek the Lord and proclaimed a fast throughout all Judah. He set himself to seek the Lord. Number one, if you are going to get out of this impossible situation you're in, the first thing we've got to do is learn how to pray. I know you don't want to hear this. Here we are. People are making demonstrations out on the street in front of the courthouse trying to get prayer back in school. What do you want prayer back in school for when you need to get it back in your home first? You need to get it back in your church. The prayer meeting's been done away with. We need to pray. We need to set ourselves to seek the Lord. When trouble comes, you try everything else, try prayer. You don't know what instrument God has given you to bring deliverance to you. I know you didn't come to hear it, but I come to preach it. He set himself to seek the Lord. And a lot of times when trouble comes, it'll cause you to get on your face. Seems like we forget him when we got our pockets full. Moved into a new home, driving a new car, everything's going fine. Son just got married, got a lovely bride, grandchildren on the way, and then all of a sudden, while all the good things are happening, you ain't going to church. Well, you might go on Easter, you might go on Christmas. Are you listening to me? But when trouble comes, God knows how to set your face to His.

0: presence. Right. Are you listening to me? Jehoshaphat was a godly man, but he knew how to pray. Listen to me. Some of your loved ones may circle their ear because of your dedication to God. They may call you a fanatic. They may call you crazy. But when trouble comes to them, they know whose phone to call because they know you know how to pray and get a hold of God. Come on, shout amen with me. He set himself to seek the Lord and proclaim the fast throughout all Judah. It was a critical prayer. When you read the prayer, it was critical. When we pray, Lord, help! I'm in trouble, Lord! You please, Lord, deliver me out of this. Not Jehoshaphat. Lord! Aren't you the God of the heathen as well as our God? Didn't you give this land that we're living in to our great, great, great, great grandfathers? Didn't you give it to his seed? We're that seed. Didn't you give it forever? Isn't this an everlasting covenant? The Lord, you said in the time of trouble, in the time of famine, in the time of distress, all we had to do was come in this house and call on your name, and that's what we're doing. And if we cry for help, we're going to hear from heaven. Lord, here we are. Help! How many of you know what I'm talking about? Have you ever been in trouble where all you couldn't, you didn't have time to say, gracious heavenly Father. But you just cried out, Jesus, help my God, I need help. I'm going down for the last time. And God hears your prayer and he reaches down and picks you up and sets you on a high road. Raise your hands and tell me, yes. I know what I'm talking about. 2 years ago, you know what I went through. I was on an operating table. I didn't know this. And a lot of you folks don't know it. I didn't know it until just recently. I died on that operating table. That doctor told me that I'd never preach again. If I ever preached, I'd have to sit down and preach. Oh, I said, I'll tell him to take me on home now. Because if I can't walk around when I preach, I ain't going to preach. I'm going to retire. Oh, hallelujah. But I want you to know, I had a victory service in New York. We have New York folks down here tonight. We had a victory service in Madison Square Garden. We had one over in the amphitheater in Chicago. And then we went out into Los Angeles there at the, what's the name of that place? The Shrine, that's it, the Shrine Auditorium. And in that Shrine Auditorium, I was pale-faced. I mean, my blood wasn't right. I knew it, but I was whipping the devil. And I had no strength when all of a sudden, the man that was leading the songs, he fell on his face. He couldn't stand to sing no more. 7,000 people fell over the seats in front of him. God walked into that place. Everybody was falling but me. I said, Lord, I'm the one that needs the miracle. How many of you know what I'm talking about? I mean, you're going through trouble and everybody getting blessed, but you are. And you're the only one standing there like a wart on a pickle. God comes into the building and they fall out and I'm standing there. Lord, I'm the one that needs help, but I want you to know God walked up to me and threw his long feathers around me into his strong arms and he gave me one squeeze and I felt resurrection power coming into my body. I went over and grabbed that microphone and I preached for 2 solid hours. I healed the sick. I cast out devils and I come to proclaim that Jesus is not dead, but he is alive. You can learn how to call on him and he will answer your prayer. Raise your hands and shout, praise the Lord. 5 things we must do if we are going to be delivered from these impossible situations. We must pray. Not only was it a critical prayer, but it was a corporate prayer. Not only you, but your family. Not only your family, but the church. Not only the church, but the community. America needs a revival. But that if a revival comes, it's got to start in me. It's got to start in you. It's got to get into your husband and into your children and into your family and into your church. And when it comes into your church, it's going to run over into the city. The drug addicts are going to be delivered. The streetwalkers are going to be put out of business. They're going to get saved and set free by the power of the living Christ, because a revival has begun, because we've learned how to call on God. Can you raise your hands and shout amen? But there's another thing I noticed. Let me read verse 10 and 11 to you. In his prayer, he says, "Now behold, the children of Ammon and Moab and Mount Seir, this is the enemy, Lord, whom thou wouldest not let Israel invade." In other words, if you'd have left them, kill them off back yonder, they wouldn't be here messing with me now. That's what he's saying. When they come out of the land of Egypt, but they turned from them and they destroyed them not, behold, I say, how they reward us to come to cast us out of thy possession which thou hast given us to inherit. What must I do to get out of this mess I'm in? We must learn how to pardon. The enemy.
1: All right.
0: The one that's doing you wrong. You don't know what he's done to me. But you are the child of God. And you are the one to forgive and to pardon. Lord, do you see Moab? Do you see Ammon? Do you see Mount Seir? Our forefathers, if they wiped them out when you brought them out of Egypt, they wouldn't be messing with us now. If you are going to get out of the dilemma you're in, if you're going to get out of the trouble you're in, you're going to have to learn how to praise your way out of it. Don't look at me like that. You're the only one that's in that situation. But you have a God that said, "I'll never leave you nor forsake you." And he will give you guidance, and he will give you the solution to your problem, and he will reverse it and bring you out on top. Can you shout praise the Lord? What kind of instruction? It says the Holy Spirit came. Then everybody asked me, "Do I need the Holy Ghost?" Do you need the Holy Ghost? Every Baptist needs the Holy Ghost. Every Methodist needs the Holy Ghost. Every Episcopalian needs the Holy Ghost. Every Roman Catholic needs the Holy Ghost. And all these dead Pentecostals need the Holy Ghost. Everybody needs the Holy Ghost. The Holy Spirit of the congregation and said, "Listen, when you're pausing, then comes instructions." This is part of the same point. "Hearken, ye all Judah, you inhabitants of Jerusalem, thou King Jehoshaphat, thus saith the Lord unto you." And when you see that, open both ears. "Thus saith the Lord." Not "thus saith your preacher," not "thus saith your organization," not "thus saith your church," but "thus saith the Lord." "Be not afraid, nor dismayed by reason of this great multitude, for the battle is not yours, but God's battle." You won't have to fight in this battle. Tomorrow, go down after them. He said, "I want you to appoint singers." After you pause and get the instruction, and this, I get into the heart of it now, then we must learn how to praise. And this is the thing that the church is being targeted for today. Listen to me. They are trying, the The church is trying to get you into their mold.
1: Tell the truth, man.
0: Because you make too much noise.
1: Look out now. All right, now.
0: And they're trying to settle you down to act like other churches. The first thing they do is jump on the preacher and give him a BA and a DD to make him look dignified on his name. Even if it's only honorary and you didn't earn it. I am DD. That means ducking duty. Or it could mean devil destroyer. Are you listening to me? And then we've got to act dignified, so we have to dress a little different and put a robe on when we preach to be like everybody else. We want to be accepted in the community. I mean, there's something about the name Pentecost that we've got to change it to protect the guilty. If you're going to be Pentecostal, then be Pentecostal. And here he's telling Jehoshaphat, look at it. Let me read it to you. Verse number 18. Jehoshaphat bowed his head with his face to the ground, and all Judah and the inhabitants of Jerusalem fell down before the Lord, worshiping the Lord, and the Levites of the children of the Kohathites, the children of the Korites, stood up to praise the Lord God of Israel with a loud voice on high. Some people are afraid to praise the Lord. And if you are going to get out of the dilemma you're in, if you're going to get out of the trouble you're in, you're going to have to learn how to praise your way out of it. What church I go to, you know what I do? I put my hands up right. I say, glory, hallelujah. I'm going to let you know right off the bat where I go to church. I'm not ashamed to shout and to praise God because I've got something to praise Him for. Oh, I know. People come to me and say, you don't have to make all that noise. God ain't deaf. He ain't nervous either. But I want you to know, I was the one that was on the way to hell. I was steeped in the sin, but He reached down and picked me up, washed me in His blood, put a robe of righteousness around me, took out a stony heart, put in a heart of flesh, wrote my name in the Lamb's Book of Life, and He calls me son. I've got something to shout about. I'm not going to let the stones cry out and praise Him for me. I'm the one He saved. I'm the one He healed. I'm the one He sanctified. I'm the one He filled with the Holy Ghost, and I'm the one that's going to praise the Lord. Woo-wee. When God told him to point 20 singers and put them on the front lines,
1: thank you, Jesus,
0: going out after the enemy, ain't no cowards in God's army. God said, sick 'em. Sure you're outnumbered. They pulled a sneak attack on you, so you pick out 20 of the best singers you have and put them on the front line and sing with a loud voice. Jehoshaphat grabbed a hold of the 20 loudest voices he had. They must have been black. Don't let the devil quiet you down.
2: am reading from the second book of Chronicles, chapter 20, the first verse. It came to pass after this also that the children of Moab and the children of Ammon, and with them also beside the Ammonites, came against Jehoshaphat to battle. Let me stop right there. Now, I don't know whether you're conscious of it or not, but we, as children of God, are engaged in a conflict. God has called us to battle. The weapons of our warfare are not carnal, but they are mighty through God to the pulling down of strongholds. Can you shout amen? Amen. The Apostle Paul, writing to the church at Ephesus, in the 6th chapter, he says, "For we wrestle not against flesh and blood, but against principalities and against powers, and against wicked spirits," spiritual wickedness, or wicked spirits in high places. "Wherefore, take unto you the whole armor of God, that you might be able to stand against the wiles," that word wiles is translated strategy, "against the strategy of the devil. Put on the helmet of salvation. Put on the breastplate of righteousness. Have your loins girt about with truth, and your feet shod with the preparation of the gospel of peace. Take the sword of the Spirit, and above all, take the shield of faith. And with that shield of faith, you shall be able to quench all the fiery darts of the wicked one. And having done all, stand." How come church folks always sit down? The stance of faith is standing. And Paul is letting the church know that we are engulfed in a conflict, but the battle is the Lord's, and he gives us the necessary equipment to use to fight battles. Jehoshaphat, when you read that Jehoshaphat was a godly man. Now, all over the Old Testament, most of the kings that you find recorded in Holy Scripture were evil. They did evil in the sight of God. But here is a man by the name of Jehoshaphat that did good. He was a good man. And the blessing of God was upon his life. The blessing of God was upon his people. In fact, he had more than any other nation. And when you begin to have more than any other nations, then other nations will join forces to try to destroy you, not only as a king, but as a nation. And there were three nations that joined their armies together: the king of Ammon, the king of Moab, and the king of Mount Seir. And they pulled a sneak attack against Jehoshaphat. They were encamped right outside of the city limits. They did not forewarn him. He was too busy serving God. And this is how the devil attacks God's people today. We're too busy serving God, and then old Slewfoot sneaks in. But there is a way out. I don't care what kind of trouble that you are engaged in. Getting back to my text in this particular 20th chapter, "For the battle is not your battle, the battle is the Lord's battle. My Bible says, many are the afflictions of the righteous, but the Lord delivereth him out of them all." The very fact that you're living holy and you're serving God, that means the devil's going to do everything he can to destroy the faith of God in your heart. But you've got to learn how to hang on to the horns of the altar and wait on God, because nothing but victory is promised to the child of God. Can you shout praise the Lord, somebody? Hallelujah! Now, we have a tendency to spiritualize everything, but this is a real happening. These are three kings with their three armies, and they're camped right outside the city limits, and Jehoshaphat doesn't even know they're there until somebody comes and says, "Do you know there are 500,000 troops camped outside the city, and they got one thing on their mind? They're going to eat you up." And the Bible says, and this is my first point, he feared. exactly what the devil wants you to do. He wants to bring fear into your heart, because if he can put fear in your heart, it's impossible to use your faith. He feared. And some of you know what I'm talking about. This lady that testified tonight, two weeks ago, a pain in the heart. Ah! And because it's on the left side around the fifth rib, old Slewfoot's already sitting on your ear and he's saying, heart trouble. And you're saying, yeah. Now, you're not a doctor. You haven't had a blood pressure check, but you're feeling pain. And it's his trick to instill fear into your heart. And he succeeded. Jehoshaphat feared, but thank God his fear drove him to the throne of God. And he prayed. Now, if your fear drives you to your knees, thank God for it. Can you say amen?
3: Amen?
2: But some people, when they fear, it'll drive them to the arm of flesh. And if you're searching for the arm of flesh, you are headed for disaster and failure. David said, I will look under the hills from whence cometh my help. My help cometh from the Lord. We are people of God. And no matter what you're called to go through or what kind of battle you are engaged in, it is not your battle. It is the Lord's battle. So fear not, and be glad that God is going to bring you through this thing. Can you shout praise the Lord, somebody? I don't care whether it's physical. I don't care whether it's spiritual. I don't care whether it's material or whether it's a domestic problem in your home. I don't care what the situation is. Don't allow situations to bring fear into your life. Because when fear is present, faith is idle. And this is the reason why Jehoshaphat comes into the throne of God. He sanctified a fast. And he began to pray. And I love his prayer. And this is one prayer I don't mind reading. He said, Lord, are you not the God of the heathens as well as ours? Didn't you give a promise to our great, great, great, great, great, great grandfathers? Didn't you give them this land forever? He's asking God all these questions. He said, in the time of trouble or pestilence, all we had to do was come into your house, because your name is in this house. And all we had to do was call on your name and you would answer. Didn't you say that, Lord? Well, here I am. Help! I like that. Did you ever just holler for help? You know, now most of us, all we know about prayer is, gracious heavenly Father. We pray them long ecclesiastical prayers that have no meaning whatsoever, when God is looking for something that's coming right out of the heart. Help! Man, that covers it all, doesn't it? Hallelujah. And after Jehoshaphat stopped praying, he waited, and the Bible says the Spirit of the Lord came into the midst of the congregation. Prayer is not one-sided. All we know about prayer is one-sided. Lord, bless me, heal me, give me. Bye-bye, see you tomorrow. Prayer. Why don't you learn how to wait in the presence of God and let him talk? It said the Spirit of the Lord came in the midst of the congregation and said, hearken unto me, all Judah. Hearken unto me, Jerusalem. And hearken unto me, Jehoshaphat. Singled him right out. Hallelujah. Be not afraid by reason of this great multitude. Don't let any fear come into your heart, because the battle is not your battle, but the battle is the Lord's battle. And I'm going to bring you through this thing victoriously. And there's no weapon that is formed against you shall prosper, because you are my people. Can you shout praise the Lord, somebody? Raise your hands and shout praise the Lord. Hallelujah. Let me read it to you from 2 Chronicles chapter 20. I want to drop down to that 15th verse and use this, the last phrase. Be not afraid nor dismayed by reason of this great multitude, for the battle is not yours, but it's God's battle. This is God's battle. So why should we be fearful of what has confronted us with a problem? Now, God is going to tell Jehoshaphat what to do. This is a real happening. Three armies are camped outside the city limits. Now, can we bring it close to home? If that was Uncle Sam, Uncle Sam would have said, General Motors, Ford, Chrysler, no more automobiles. Set your dies for airplanes and tanks and weapons. We gonna fight. But God said, it's my battle. God said, Jehoshaphat, your enemy is going to strike at sunup tomorrow. And I want you to get 20 of the best singers you have and put them on the front lines and head down to their camp. And I can picture Jehoshaphat saying, singers? We're not going to a singing convention. We're going to battle. God said, I told you this is my battle, not yours. So do what I tell you to do. And I get one of the greatest lessons that we can find in the entire Word of God out of this particular thought. I don't care what kind of trouble comes your way. Don't allow the enemy to steal the joy that God has given you. A song. Some of you ladies know what I'm talking about. That song that God gives you when you're all by yourself, changing diapers. Nobody there to tell you you can't sing, you're out of key, you holler anyhow. When you're taking a bath or a shower, oh, do I love to sing. Everybody tells me in the service, Shambach, why don't you stick to preaching? You ain't no singer. I know it. God not only made canaries, he made crows, and I've got something to crow about. Aren't you glad? Amen. Hallelujah. And don't look so sanctified, y'all can't sing either. But we can sure make a joyful noise unto the Lord. But this is one of the great lessons that God is trying to teach, not just Jehoshaphat, but this word has been given to us. He said, pick me out 20 of the greatest singers you have, those with the lustiest voices, and put them on the front lines. Now, who ever heard of going into battle like this? Putting singers on the front line? God said, now this is my battle. They're going to strike at sunup, but you're going out at dawn. Right at the crack of dawn, you're going to strike. And I want you to tell them 20 singers to sing just one song. Sing it over and over again. Praise the Lord, for his mercy endureth forever. Read it, it's there. Praise the Lord, for his mercy endureth forever. People can't understand why we sing a chorus over and over and over and over again. You don't know it. That's like chewing a steak. I like to chew it for 5 minutes before I swallow it. I like to get all the juice out of it. And that's the same way with a song. I like to get all the juice out of it. That's why I sing it over, and then before long I get it in my feet and I start to dance a little bit while I'm singing. Do you know what I'm talking about? Amen. 20 singers, putting them on the front lines and go out after the enemy. Now let me pause there for a minute. God never intended you or me to run from the devil. A lot of people come to me and say, Brother Shambach, the devil's after me. I said, well, why don't you stop and turn around and get after him? No wonder you got back trouble. He's after you. Now let's get back now. Look at Ephesians 6. Ephesians 6, Paul said, put on the whole armor of God, the helmet of salvation, the breastplate of righteousness. Have your loins girded about with truth, your feet shod with the preparation of the gospel of peace. Got a sword in one hand and a shield in the other, and there's no protection for the back. Why? Because God never intended for his children to run from the devil. Your back's open, exposed. If you're going to go after the devil, you got to go head first. Let him know you're not afraid of him. Don't sit here and die. Remember the four leprous men said, why sit we here and die? You got to get up and start moving. And in this particular situation, God said, I'm going to tell you where the enemy is. Now get up and go down after them. And sing the song. You're not going to pull a sneak attack. It's the devil that pulls a sneak attack on you. But he said, I want you to sing the song of Zion and let the devil know you're coming. You're not afraid of him. So sing from the depths of your heart. Get those singers. And when they went out into the mountains and began to sing, did you ever get out in the mountains and holler? There's an echo. And it bounces off of one to the other, and it sounds like there's 10 of you. And can you imagine 20 singers? It sounds like a million of them coming. They're singing loud. And the camp of the enemy, they're getting their last sleep. And they have one man standing guard, going back and forth, when all of a sudden he hears this noise. And fear grips his heart. And he says, oh my God, it's Jehoshaphat hired armies and they're coming after us. So he woke up everybody and had early reveille. And when the men woke up, still in their pajamas, listening to the noise, and all they can hear is, praise the Lord, for his mercy endureth forever. Praise the Lord. And God set ambushments into the camp of the enemy, and they grabbed their swords on each other, and they started killing each other. Until the whole camp of the enemy were destroyed. And here they lay destroyed on the battleground. And here comes God's little band of 20 around the mountainside. Praise the Lord, for his mercy endureth forever. Isn't that beautiful? No sword, no gun, no weapon, but they have the joy of the Lord in their heart. It's nothing but a trick of the devil to bring circumstances into your life to take away your joy and to steal your song. But I don't care what you're going through. The devil may knock you down, but shout hallelujah anyhow. He may put you on the flat of your back and the doctor says there's no more hope, but against hope you can believe in hope, and God's going to give you the victory, and don't allow him to steal your joy. The joy of the Lord is my strength. And when they marched into the camp of the enemy, I can picture them. Praise the Lord! What happened here? Everybody's slain. They're coming out to battle, and I hear the voice of God saying again, didn't I tell you the battle's not yours? But it's my battle. And God knows how to fight for his children. Can you shout praise the Lord, somebody? Don't allow the devil to steal your joy. I got a lady in my church. She stood up one Sunday morning and testified. She said, Brother Schambach, I want to praise the Lord. I said, go ahead. You're doing a good job of it right now. She said, I want to praise the Lord. I got hit by a car this morning. Hallelujah. I said, man, that's a new one. You're praising the Lord? You got hit by a car? She said, no, I'm praising the Lord. I can still holler. She said, I could have been dead. I could have been in the hospital. But God built a wall of protection around me, and I'm going to shout hallelujah anyhow. And this did something for me. Paul says to give thanks in all things. And if you want to put the devil where he belongs when trouble comes, instead of reacting the way human beings react, react like a child of God should react and give thanks in all things. Learn how to praise God no matter what comes into your life, and you will know what the victory is because of what God has done. Can you raise your hands and shout praise the Lord with me, somebody? Hallelujah! 2 Chronicles chapter 20, the last phrase of this 15th verse. For the battle is not yours, but it's God's battle. The Spirit of the Lord came into the midst of the congregation. Listen to me, beloved. I think one of the greatest promises we have is that when we assemble together, Jesus is there. He's here right now. We don't have to invite him into our service. He said, wherever two or three are gathered together in my name, there am I in the midst of them. He is here. A young man said to me one day, how do you know he's here? I said, I brought him with me. Because his promise to me is, I'll never leave you nor forsake you, even to the end of the age. Jesus is here to heal your body. Jesus is here to save your soul. Jesus is here to meet your need, whatever it is, and to fight your battle and give you the victory that you need now. Now is the accepted time. Today is the day of deliverance. God is looking to be your portion, to provide you with your need met by his power. Can you shout praise the Lord with me, somebody? Hallelujah. Hallelujah. Jesus is here. I'll never forget Ralph Riggs, who was the superintendent of the Assemblies of God when I was attending school in Springfield, Missouri. And I'll never forget him coming into our particular class. And that's why I'm going to use his name on radio, because I love what he said. And you can buy the tract in Springfield, Missouri, and read it for yourself. He told this story. He said when he was just a young lad, 17 years of age, he and his buddy was singing a duet in Glad Tidings Tabernacle in New York City. Dr. Brown, I knew him personally. And he said when he and his young friend were singing a duet, when they got to the chorus, all of a sudden a third voice came in and made a trio out of the duet. And they looked at each other while they were singing and wondering where that third voice was coming from. They started on the second verse and it was a duet again. They got to the chorus and all of a sudden here comes that third voice. They looked around at Brother Brown. They knew it wasn't him because he had a deep bass voice, and this was a beautiful tenor. Somebody said, well, who was it? It was the Lord. He entered in and made a trio right out of that duet. Somebody said, I don't believe that, preacher. Well, you don't have to. You won't believe that when you ain't going to believe the next one I'm going to tell you. There was a camp meeting right south of y'all down here in Kansas, in a camp meeting when the power of God was falling and people were laying prostrate under the power of God. They were dancing in the Spirit, prophesying, talking in tongues and everything. Real old Pentecostal meeting. And even the young lady that was on the piano bench playing the piano, all of a sudden she got it in her feet and slid off of the piano bench and started dancing. But the thing was, the piano kept right on playing. Somebody said, now come on, preacher, now I don't believe. Well, you don't have to. But I kind of believe Jesus knows how to play that piano too. Amen. Somebody said, I don't believe it. Well, you don't believe that one, you ain't going to believe the next one I'm going to tell you. And the next one's going to come right out of the book here. Right out of the book. Jesus is here. You don't believe he can make a duet or a trio out of a duet? I'm going to tell you where he made a quartet out of a trio. Shadrach, Meshach, and Abednego. They were thrown into the fiery furnace because they refused to bow down to a false god. And when the king looked into the furnace, he saw Shadrach, Meshach, Abednego, and he saw the fourth one. And he counted them again. 1, 2, 3, 4. 4, 3, 2, 1. 2, 3, 4, 1. 1, 4, 3, 2. No matter how he counted, he got four of them. And he started knocking his knees together. And he ran back to one of his captains and said, how many did we put in? Shadrach, Meshach, and him. He said, that's what I thought. But I see four. And the fourth one, this is what I like. And the fourth one is like unto the Son of God. Hallelujah. To encourage you and me that no matter what kind of trouble we're in, we are never alone, but Jesus is right smack in the middle of that trouble to bring you out of it. Many are the afflictions of the righteous, but the Lord delivereth him out of them all. Can you shout praise the Lord, somebody? Ah, this blesses me, beloved. But you see, the devil, excuse my English, but he ain't got no sense. When he starts messing with God's people, you are in for one of the greatest blessings of your life. So don't ask God to get you out of the thing. Ask him to give you enough grace to come through the thing. Because when you come through it, you are in for one of the greatest blessings of your life. You don't believe that, do you? Well, I do. And all you got to do is, that's why I want you to read this 20th chapter when you get home. Because after these 20 singers came in with the army and saw the dead bodies, do you know what they did for the next 4 days? They went around to those dead bodies. They had diamonds in their ears, and they pulled them out of the dead bodies. Hallelujah. He ain't gonna need that where he's gone. Pulled the rings off their finger, the diamonds out of their ears, got in their tents, and it says they carried the spoils away for 4 days. Now, they didn't need it because God was blessing Jehoshaphat. He was blessing the whole nation of Judah and Israel because of the godliness of Jehoshaphat the king. But this is one of the greatest lessons that we have to learn. And I use the expression like this. When the devil starts messing, God starts blessing. Don't ever forget this. So regardless of what you're going through, it ought to give you something to shout about. Because the blessing is on the other side. And when that blessing comes to you, God is going to give you more than you ever had. And all you got to do is look at the life of Job. Job was stripped of everything that he had. All of his children were taken from him. But read the last chapter of Job. That entire book of Job is only 9 months of his life. 9 months. The time of a normal pregnancy before a woman gives birth. And when you read the last chapter of Job, the Bible says he gave him back twice as many camel, twice as many sheep, twice as many, if he had any turkeys. I hear people saying they're poor as Job's turkey. Well, if he had any turkeys, he got a double portion of turkeys. But everything was a double portion of everything that he lost. He even gave him pleasure back in his old age and had 7 more daughters. And the Bible says they were the most beautiful daughters in the whole world in his old age. The devil ain't got no sense. When he brings his tests and his trials and his trouble along to you, when you just hang in there and just praise God anyhow, and when you never lose your joy, when you come through this thing, God's going to give you a double portion of everything that was taken from you because of what you endured and what you went through. And Jehoshaphat

is the mold that he uses in the Old Testament. The battle is not your battle, but the battle is the Lord's. I don't care whether it's a financial problem. I don't care whether it's sickness or disease or infirmity. I don't care whether it's a problem in your home. Your husband may have gone and left, but the Holy Ghost knows how to knock him down and drag him back and to save him and fill him with the Holy Ghost. Can you shout praise the Lord, somebody? So whatever your need is tonight, when I lay hands on you in the name of Jesus, I want you to believe one thing, that God has already done the work and the miracle belongs to you. If two of us here on earth agree as touching anything, it shall be done. If you believe it, shout amen. Amen. Hallelujah. Raise your hands and praise him with me, everybody. I'm finished. Just raise your hands and praise him with me, if you will. Thank you, Jesus.

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0: And not lie.
1: And not lie.
0: For if the Lord said,
1: the Lord said,
0: you can count on,
1: you can count on,
0: and he'll do
1: he will do
0: just what he said.
1: What?
0: Anyway,

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0: Vanessa, I have been through some things.
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0: And there were times, y'all, when I felt like I was not gonna make it.
1: Have you ever felt like there was no hope?
0: I had the towel, I threw it in.
1: I threw mine out.
0: But you know

Some trust in chariots and some trust in horses. But we trust in the name of the Lord our God. DJ Sabi, lifting the banner of praise.

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is Jesus. Jesus.

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These are all enemies. So for the next few moments, as I read this precious psalm from the Word of God, I encourage you to open up your heart to the Lord and cast all your burdens on Him. Psalm 27, verses 1 through 14. The Lord is my light and my salvation. So why should I be afraid? The Lord is my fortress, protecting me from danger. So why should I tremble? When evil people come to devour me, when my enemies and foes attack me, they will stumble and fall. Though a mighty army surrounds me, my heart will not be afraid. Even if I am attacked, I will remain confident. The one thing I ask of the Lord, the thing I seek most, is to live in the house of the Lord all the days of my life, delighting in the Lord's perfections and meditating in His temple. For He will conceal me there when troubles come. He will hide me in His sanctuary. He will place me out of reach on a high rock. Then I will hold my head high above my enemies who surround me. At His sanctuary, I will offer sacrifices with shouts of joy, singing and praising the Lord with music. Hear me as I pray, O Lord. Be merciful and answer me. My heart has heard you say, come and talk with me. And my heart responds, Lord, I am coming. Do not turn your back on me. Do not reject your servant in anger. You have always been my helper. Don't leave me alone now. Don't abandon me, O God of my salvation. Even if my father and mother abandon me, the Lord will hold me close. Teach me how to live, O Lord. Lead me along the right path, for my enemies are waiting for me. Do not let me fall into their hands, for they accuse me of things I've never done. With every breath, they threaten me with violence. Yet I am confident I will see the Lord's goodness while I am here in the land of the living. Wait patiently for the Lord. Be brave and courageous. Yes, wait patiently for the Lord. Now let us pray. My Lord, my Savior, Jesus Christ of Nazareth, the one and only Son of the living God. King Jesus, you are my light and my salvation. And because of that, whom shall I fear? What shall I be afraid of? When Jesus Christ our Lord is our refuge and the fortress of our lives, whom shall we dread? If God is for us, who can be against us? No one, because we serve an almighty, all-powerful, all-conquering God. Even if the wicked come up against us, we will not fear. Even if an army encamps against us, our hearts will not fear, because Jesus Christ holds all power. Lord, you're the one who has the final say. Father, my prayer is what your word says in Psalm 27, verse 4. One thing I have asked of the Lord, and that I will seek, that I may dwell in the house of the Lord, in His presence, all the days of my life, to gaze upon the beauty, the delightful loveliness, and majestic grandeur of the Lord, and to meditate in His temple. Lord, I trust you, because in the day of trouble, you will be my shelter. You will always be my hiding place. You will lift me up on a rock. Because of this, I will sing praises to your name, O Lord. Your word in Psalm 95, verses 1 through 7, it says, come, let us sing for joy to the Lord. Let us shout aloud to the rock of our salvation. Let us come before Him with thanksgiving and extol Him with music and song. For the Lord is the great God, the great King above all gods. In His hand are the depths of the earth, and the mountain peaks belong to Him. The sea is His, for He made it, and His hands form the dry land. Come, let us bow down in worship. Let us kneel before the Lord our Maker, for He is our God.

0: and we are the people of his pasture, the flock under his care. Lord Jesus, we thank you for bringing us out of the darkness, and we thank you for shining your light on our hearts. We can now declare that Jesus Christ is the way, the truth, and the life. We were once lost, but you have now called us to be yours. May your light shine within our lives, Lord. Let your light be seen in our character. Let your light be seen in our words and in our actions. Father, each and every day, may it be all about you. May we live to exalt you. May we live to praise you and worship you, because you are an awesome God. You are the Almighty God. Lord Jesus, be praised. Let your light shine and be seen in how I walk in this life, in how I conduct myself. Thank you for your word, dear God. For it says in Micah chapter 7, verse 8, "Do not rejoice over me, my enemy. When I fall, I will arise. When I sit in darkness, the Lord will be a light to me." I pray that in all I do, may I reflect your love. May I reflect your mercy to those around me. Thank you, Lord, for inviting me to be a part of your plan. In Jesus' name I pray. Amen.
1: For a moment, I want to encourage you to meditate on Psalm 27 today. In its entirety, Psalm 27 encapsulates David's deep trust in God's protection, guidance, and presence. And I believe that this is a passage that invites us to place our confidence in God, even in the face of challenges, and to seek Him with all our heart. Just as David found comfort and courage in his relationship with God, we too can draw strength from our faith in the midst of life's trials. And so Psalm chapter 27, verse 1, "The Lord is my light and my salvation. Whom shall I fear? The Lord is the stronghold of my life. Of whom shall I be afraid?" David begins by proclaiming his unwavering trust in God. He uses powerful metaphors, light and salvation, to convey that God illuminates his path and rescues him from danger. David's confidence in God's protection leads him to ask a rhetorical question. If God is on his side, there is no one to fear. This verse sets the tone for an entire psalm, emphasizing the strength of his faith in God's guidance and refuge. Verse 2, "When the wicked advance against me to devour me, it is my enemies and my foes who will stumble and fall." Here, David acknowledges the existence of enemies and challenges that may come up against him. However, he firmly believes that God will cause his enemies to stumble and fail in their attempt to harm him. This verse reflects David's assurance that God's power is greater than any threat he faces. Verse 3, "Though an army besiege me, my heart will not fear. Though war break out against me, even then I will be confident." David's confidence in God's protection continues to shine through. He uses strong imagery of an army besieging him and war breaking out, emphasizing the severity of the challenges he may encounter, yet he remains unshaken in his faith, declaring that his heart will not fear and he will maintain his confidence in God's deliverance. Verse 4, "One thing I ask from the Lord, this only do I seek, that I may dwell in the house of the Lord all the days of my life, to gaze on the beauty of the Lord and to seek him in his temple." David expresses his deepest desire to be in the presence of God. He longs to dwell in God's house, not just for a moment, but for all the days of his life. This reflects David's thirst for intimacy with God and his eagerness to experience the beauty and wonder of God's presence. Verse 5, "For in the day of trouble, he will keep me safe in his dwelling. He will hide me in the shelter of his sacred tent and set me high upon a rock." David reaffirms his trust in God's protection and refuge. He believes that in times of trouble, God will provide safety and shelter. The image of being set high upon a rock symbolizes being placed above danger and adversity. Verse 6, "Then my head will be exalted above the enemies who surround me. At his sacred tent, I will sacrifice with shouts of joy. I will sing and make music to the Lord." David envisions a future where he will triumph over his enemies. He anticipates offering sacrifices and praises to God with shouts of joy, celebrating God's faithfulness and deliverance. Verse 7, "Hear my voice when I call, Lord. Be merciful to me and answer me." In this verse, David shifts to a heartfelt plea. He calls upon God to hear his prayers and to respond with mercy and grace. David recognizes his dependence on God's compassion and desires an intimate connection with him. Verse 8, "My heart says of you, seek his face. Your face, Lord, I will seek." David's heart prompts him to seek God's face. He responds to the call of his heart, expressing his determination to seek God's presence with zeal and devotion. Verse 9, "Do not hide your face from me. Do not turn your servant away in anger. You have been my helper. Do not reject me or forsake me, God, my Savior." David acknowledges his reliance on God's help and pleads for God's continued presence. He asks God not to turn away from him, recalling the history of God's guidance and salvation in his life. Verse 10, "Though my father and mother forsake me, the Lord will receive me." David acknowledges that even if his earthly relationships falter, he is confident that God will never abandon him. This verse reflects David's deep conviction in God's unwavering love and acceptance. Verse 11, "Teach me your way, Lord. Lead me in a straight path because of my oppressors." David desires to know God's ways and seeks his guidance. He asks for direction and wisdom to navigate his challenges, knowing that God's guidance will lead him on the right path. Verse 12, "Do not turn me over to the desires of my foes, for false witnesses rise up against me, spouting malicious accusations." David recognizes the threats posed by his enemies and false witnesses who spread lies against him. He pleads with God to protect him from their schemes. Verse 13, "I remain confident of this. I will see the goodness of the Lord in the land of the living." Despite the challenges, David holds on to his confidence in God's goodness. He anticipates witnessing God's blessing and provisions in his current life, not just in the distant future. Verse 14, "Wait for the Lord. Be strong and take heart and wait for the Lord." David concludes the psalm with a message of encouragement. He encourages himself and others to wait patiently for the Lord's guidance, strength, and deliverance. In times of uncertainty, he advises taking heart and finding strength in the Lord's promises.

0: across the nation is indisputable evidence of how much God loves you. It is written, "For God so loved the world that he gave his only begotten Son, that whosoever believeth in him should not perish, but have everlasting life." God loves you. You are always on God's mind. Eternal life is still the desire of all human beings. If you desire this gift of salvation, you can now join me in prayer, making this confession of faith in God as your own personal confession of faith unto salvation. Will you now join me as we pray before God? Would you? Lord of heaven, I come to you today recognizing you as my Lord and Savior, and I thank you for your love and having died for me. I ask you now to forgive me of my sins. Cleanse me from all unrighteousness. Come into my heart and save me now. In Jesus' name, amen. God bless you. You are saved. You are born again. You are on your way to heaven. Have a great day. God bless you.
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0: say welcome to you this morning on Morning Devotions with Trevor T and Adonna. We are glad to have you with us this morning. As we look into the Word of God, we give God glory, we give Him praise, and we don't hesitate to call upon the name of Jesus. Jesus, oh. We love to call upon His name, because the name of the Lord is a strong tower that we can run to and receive. So this morning we're going to begin in a word of prayer as we do this segment on Morning Devotions. Father, we give you thanks. Indeed, this is the day that you have made. We will rejoice and be glad in it. Great is the Lord, and greatly to be praised. You are highly exalted, Lord, King of kings and Lord of lords. God, we thank you for giving us our right minds, for setting us on our way, for God the guiding and drawing us closer to you every day, Lord, teaching us by your Holy Spirit comfort and strength, and Lord, by the Paracletus who walk beside us every day, who dwells in us, who leads and guides us in all truth, oh God. We thank you and we commit this time to you. We pray, oh God, that you would bless each and every listener, everyone on YouTube, Facebook, wherever they may be, God. We pray that you minister to their needs. We pray that faith would arise in their heart from what they will hear in your word. We know your word is truth.
1: Hallelujah.
0: And your word is quick and very powerful and sharper than any two-edged sword. So we pray, oh God, that your word would pierce the very intent of our hearts today.
1: In the name of Jesus.
0: And God, let your name be glorified. We pray that Jesus, you will continue to surround and preserve this nation, Lord. Preserve every area, every aspect of our society, Lord.
1: Our coastline.
0: Lord, and that you will continue to convict men of sin, of judgment, and the righteousness of God.
1: Oh God.
0: Be glorified today in Jesus' name. Amen.
1: Yes, Lord. Let the presence of God, instead of the presence of darkness and evil, overshadow this land today. We call forth the armies of the living God, the armies of Jehovah God, to come and establish the authority in the heavenlies, in the high places of this nation. In the name of Jesus Christ, in the name of Jesus, we command every high thing, every high thought and imagination, every principality and power, every spirit of pride and arrogance, in the name of Jesus, to bow at the feet of Jesus. Every argument that seeks to go up against the word of God, be demolished today. In the name of Jesus Christ, and let the authority of Christ, hallelujah, be established across this nation today. Let there be no evil, O God. Let the fear of God instead fall upon every soul, that every man and every woman, every boy, every girl will think before they act, will think, will judge righteously before, oh God, they respond to the urging and the promptings of the evil one. In the name of Jesus, we deny you, Satan, any operation, any opportunity, any permission to conduct any evil operation in our nation. Let righteousness be manifest so that our nation would be exalted. In Jesus' name. And we thank you, O God. Hallelujah. We determine and direct the direction of our nation today. We do not dare leave it up to the desire of the wicked. But we, the righteous, declare that righteousness shall exalt this nation today. And the fear of God shall fall upon every soul, that men would repent and cry out to you, O God, for mercy. We pray against the spirit of unbelief that seeks to walk against the power of God being manifest. In Jesus' name. Amen.
0: Amen.
1: Amen. Praise God. And this morning we want to get into the book of Mark chapter 6 and verse 5 and 6 is what we want to focus on today. And I'm going to read those two verses so that you could understand the context. Jesus told them that a prophet is without honor except in his own hometown and amongst his own relatives and family. And verse 5 says, and because of their unbelief, he couldn't do any miracles amongst them except to place his hands on a few sick people and heal them. And he was amazed at their unbelief. God himself was amazed. The Son of God, the Savior of the world, the Messiah, was amazed by the people's unbelief. I hasten to add, is that maybe why the reason we're not seeing more miracles and signs and wonders? People, there's so much unbelief amongst the people. And the reason why I say that is that a lot of things will happen when they do not believe the authority of Christ. When people begin to question who Jesus is and if he's real and if he's truly the Son of God, a lot of the favor and the blessings of God cannot be released.
0: Mm-hmm.
1: And there are a lot of people in our society who question if Jesus is really God. And some of these people are so ignorant, meaning unlearned. Some of them have never even read the Bible. Some of them can't even read the word. But a thought was sown in their minds and they believe it. And they want to challenge you who have read the scriptures from Genesis to Revelation repeatedly on if Jesus is truly Christ, the Son of God, the Savior of the world. And their ignorance, sometimes it befuddles you that you can't even get into a conversation with them.
0: But before you go, Father, you know, even in the people in Jesus' time, as we see here in the Word,
1: mm-hmm.
0: they refuse to accept him mm-hmm. as the Messiah. I mean, the people know. Jesus himself says to Thomas, you see me and you do not believe. Blessed are those who have not seen and yet believe.
1: Yeah.
0: So we who hear
1: mm-hmm.
0: and read
1: mm-hmm.
0: and believe is a blessing for us.
1: Yeah.
0: You know, we don't excuse unbelief at all, because it you're resisting the authenticity of the Christ, the Son of the living God.
1: Mm-hmm.
0: Even in when they actually saw him and lived with him, they question his authenticity.
1: Yeah.
0: And unbelief block the power of God.
1: Mm-hmm.
0: So when you choose not to believe,
1: yeah,
0: it's your loss.
1: Amen. Amen. Amen.
0: That's what it is.
1: Huh.
0: And a lot of the time you see people, they choose not to believe, because to make that choice and to make a decision to follow Christ means that you have to live a holy life.
1: Yeah.
0: Your life going to be transformed,
1: mm-hmm.
0: and you have to, you're following Christ now. So it's a changed life, and I believe people struggle with change. They like how their life is, and they're comfortable where they're at, and they don't want to change.
1: They struggle with change. That's an interesting revelation. Well, it's true. Change is not easy for anything. Anytime you begin to tell people about change, there is resistance.
0: Mm-hmm.
1: Because people always believe that what they've been doing, even though they've been doing it wrong, it will help them.
0: Mm-hmm.
1: And change moves you out of what I would call your comfort zone.
0: Mm-hmm.
1: What is familiar. You know? So, that is why it is important to never shut the door on learning.
0: Yep.
1: And being exposed to new revelations from God. In the context of your eyes is now open, spiritual insight. Where the mystery of godliness, as Paul said, is revealed to you. Because as we often say, you cannot put God in a box. And say that's the only way God could manifest himself. That's the only way God could do it. So the Bible says, Jesus could not do much miracles among them except lay his hand on a few people because of their unbelief. And he was amazed. He was befuddled. He couldn't understand it.
0: Yeah.
1: For people who grew up with him, who knew him when he was just a young boy,
0: mm-hmm.
1: a teenager, etc. And now they see that God is manifesting himself through him, they still doubt him. They know this is not the same man. This is not the same boy. He's a changed man. Transformed now. Full. They say, the Bible says, they question the knowledge and the spiritual insight he begin to reveal to them about who God is and why God has chosen them to receive this. They couldn't understand it themselves, and yet they doubted.
0: Yeah. So you see that the unbelief did not just, it affected other people.
1: Of course.
0: Because even though there were some who believed, because he was able to lay hands on a few people.
1: Yeah.
0: But because the unbelief, it blocked the community. The community now is at a loss.
1: Yeah. The whole city, every human being in there is impacted. We must be careful that our actions and decisions does not block God's power from impacting others. So one father's decision could impact his whole family and his lineage.
0: Mm-hmm.
1: His rejecting of God is not just he that will can impact his generations. And then it can spread now, and you see the multiplication of that through the whole city, through the whole village.
0: Yeah. You know, in John, the Bible says he came unto his own, in John chapter 1, and his own received not, but as many as received him, to then give him power to become sons of God. And I look at that scripture and I see, and I was listening to Unshackled at night, and it was about a Jewish family.
1: Mm-hmm.
0: And this parent, they had nothing to do with their child because they became a Christian.
1: Mm-hmm.
0: And that's Jews who Christ himself came to.
1: Mm-hmm.
0: And she rejected her child just because they make a decision to serve Christ.
1: Yeah.
0: Mm-hmm. And the eyes are open to the truth.
1: Mm-hmm.
0: Even in this present time.
1: Yeah. It's happening. Yeah. Right now there is serious opposition in Israel to the preaching of the gospel. In fact, I was just looking at the news recently, and there is some messianic Jews, some Jews who have believed in Jesus, they open a cafe. And because the cafe is open on a Saturday, they are either demonstrating and blocking people from getting into it because they believe the Sabbath is holy. And they believe the Sabbath is Saturday. And nothing should be done. They believe that they shouldn't even drive your car. Or feed your animal. These serious Jews that we see in the scriptures are still existing today.
0: Mm-hmm.
1: The Sanhedrins and the Pharisees and the Sadducees, these sects are still operating today those beliefs.
0: But personally, I believe that they have to use wisdom.
1: Of course.
0: Because, yes, you open your cafe and you want to, you know, but you know Saturday is a day. I think they should just leave it closed and do it to Sunday or whatever other days.
1: But the reality...
0: but because they have to go to church on Sunday. And
1: exactly,
0: that's the thing.
1: Exactly.
0: Yes.
1: So the reality mm-hmm. is that Paul wrote that we should not what? Be judged by a holy day.
0: Yes, that's true.
1: or what we eat or drink, etc. Don't bring yourself under that condemnation. Jesus came to what? To fulfill the law. So the law is no more the master. Jesus is the master.
0: Right.
1: And it's him we serve. We no more pay obeisance to the law. We don't bow down to the law. We don't worship the law. The law is there to keep us in check and to bring us onto righteousness, not unrighteousness.
0: Right.
1: So, yeah, we must be careful.
0: And just to add one more thing, our rest is in Christ.
1: Amen.
0: Yes.
1: Mm-hmm. Yeah. Only you alone being impacted by a decision is wrong. We have that perception, that is me. And my decision only, no, it doesn't affect you alone. It's just as though if you are in a workplace, if you do one wrong thing, everybody else is impacted. If you're on an assembly line where you're making a product, if you do something wrong, the whole factory has to shut down, because every product that comes off that line
0: they have to condemn it
1: exactly, or has to go back to be and replace that part. You hear it on the news, you know, when there's a defect in a vehicle, there's a recall, or if there's a product that is being sold and it has a problem, maybe it got contaminated, some piece of metal got into it, or it has a bacteria or something that is making people sick, the whole thing is recalled. It's recalled. So it's a similar thing. Your unbelief in one area impacts the whole church. You doubting God in one thing, it's the whole congregation, and then the whole village, the whole community, the whole nation could be impacted. Your wrong belief, your doubt. Unbelief is a poison. That can, it's a pollutant. So Jesus said what? Because of the unbelief of the scribes and Pharisees, he says, you're all not going into the kingdom, and you're all blocking those who seek to go into it. So the obstinate unbelief, questioning, rumors and repulsion towards Jesus kept many away. Their obstinate unbelief, their questioning.
0: Yeah, and it's still obstinate, yeah. Because as you're saying, they rise to demonstrate against a Christian.
1: Yeah.
0: Mm-hmm. And they may just use the cafe as an excuse, but they don't want, they see Christ, it's like they oppose Christianity as though they don't believe in the same God.
1: Mm-hmm. Yep. So Matthew 23 verse 13 says, what sorrow awaits you teachers of religious law and you Pharisees, hypocrites. Jesus speaking here, for you shut the door of the kingdom of heaven in people's faces. You won't go in yourself, and you don't let others enter either.
0: Mm-hmm.
1: Jesus goes on to say in verse 15, what sorrow, woe unto you, he said, you teachers of religious law and you Pharisees, hypocrites, for you cross, listen to this, you cross land and sea. So they were involved in serious evangelization to make one convert, and then you turn that person into twice the child of the devil
0: you are, yes,
1: that you yourselves are. Oh my God, what? Jesus said that.
0: It's the truth.
1: And then you want to say, you blind guides. He called them what? Blind guides. And he said, if a blind is leading a blind, they shall fall into a ditch. What sorrow? Woe! It says, woe unto you. Because you shut the kingdom up. When we become stubborn, intransigent, resisting truth, it is unbelief. And it has serious repercussions, ripple effect.
0: And to the point where we persecute those who believe.
1: Yeah.
0: Because reading the book of Acts, you see the persecution that the church faced was not so much the Gentiles.
1: No.
0: It was Jews.
1: Judaizers, the Judaizers, the one, those who want to keep the old way. They want to keep the old way. They want to keep doing the thing the same way.
0: And for them to go to that extent after the resurrection of Christ, to pay large sums of money to the first witnesses, which were the two soldiers that they left, at the tomb, who saw him alive walking out of the tomb, you know, they paid them large sums of money to lie. That's how far the unbelief, and it, to me, that's more than unbelief, the resisting and the whole repulsion of the truth. To go that the extreme, the pain, people to lie against the truth. But the truth shall always prevail, because look, we 2,000 years later, people still believing.
1: Yeah.
0: The gospel has still been impacting lives. People still coming to Christ.
1: Yeah.
0: So even though they had a first hand the opportunity to meet with Christ and to know the Messiah, to know God, Jesus Christ, the Son of God, they refuse. We know have that privilege.
1: Yeah.
0: And we don't take it lightly. Because God is almighty and all powerful, and the truth would always stand.
1: Yeah. You know, Jesus was so opposed to unbelief. He says in Matthew chapter 18 verse 6. He says, "But if you cause one of these little ones who trust in me to fall into sin, it would be better for you to have a large millstone tied around your neck and be drowned in the depths of the sea." What sorrow awaits the world because it tempts people to sin. Temptations are inevitable, he says, but what sorrow awaits the person who does the tempting, who stands in opposition, who telling people, "Don't believe that what you're doing is right." You understand? Telling people that sinful behavior is okay. I endorse it. God say, "What sorrow awaits you?" You got to be careful.
0: We're taking a position of God.
1: When you're in leadership.
0: If God set up the standard, who are you, a mortal man, to want to give people the right away?
1: Yeah.
0: To sin.
1: To behave ungodly. Hey, let me tell you something. And when I say leader, every believer is a leader. Every Christian, anyone who calls themselves by the name of Christ is a leader, because people are watching you and wait and will follow what you do. We are without excuse. Every one of us is going to be held accountable. He says, you do anything to cause any unbelief to arise in anybody's life, whether it's a baby, a child, or an adult, he says, "Woe unto you. Better you go and drown yourself." We have to be real careful what we speak, what we say, how we behave. Because everything we do, somebody is watching. And once it doesn't represent Christ, once it is not righteousness and justice, as the Bible says, Abraham will lead his family and his household in righteousness and in justice. God said, "That's why I chose him." That is why I chose him. Because Abraham believes me. And he will do this. And the call is upon us as believers. We are called by the name of God to make sure everything we do is an act that leads people to believe in God. And not to doubt God in any area at all. We have to be very careful. My God, this morning the Spirit of God is speaking to us. Be careful, our thoughts, our words, our action does not lead to unbelief. Let's make the right choice and the right decision today for the glory of God.
0: Amen.
1: That the works of God could become manifest amongst us in our community, in our family, in our nation. Amen.
0: Amen. Amen. Praise God. Indeed, you know, we are a people of God because we choose to put faith in His word and to believe in the Son, Jesus Christ. And so that's why we stand here, to be bold witnesses of Jesus, the Son of God.
1: Amen.
0: Amen. We want to say thank you for joining us this morning.
1: Amen.
0: We want to wish you God's blessing and a wonderful day. Join us tomorrow, God's willing, on another edition of Morning Devotions. Blessings to you.

0: Welcome to Pathway to Faith Enrichment, brought to you by the pastor and church family of Sanctuary of Praise, Mary Ann St. George's. The Sanctuary of Praise is a member church of the Pentecostal Assemblies of the West Indies. Our pastor, Reverend Philip Chase, will be sharing a word that is divinely inspired and relevant for our times. We do extend a warm invitation to you as you join us in this telecast for Sanctuary of Praise.
1: The Holy Spirit teaches the Word was clothed upon with flesh. The Word, which we have looked at last week, and we are continuing this week. That Word, which was in the beginning with God. And in the beginning is God. He was only known as the Word, not known as Christ, for he was not yet Christ. Not known as Jesus, for he was not yet Jesus. He was the Word, and he was Spirit. Jesus' Spirit was called the Word. His title, he was not yet Jesus. He was not yet the Christ. He was simply the Word. There was no mixing of human blood, no deposit of male seeds, no human relationship and relationships. It takes a man and a woman to make a child. Flesh plus flesh would give you flesh. But God in his wisdom did not go that way, because if he had gone that way, Jesus Christ or the Word would have been irrelevant. They would have still been a corrupt, ungodly gene on earth. The multiplication of deeper problems for God and man. Much more trouble for God, and much more issues for men to deal with. He bypassed the natural means, the natural way to cause the Word to become human, to become flesh. God can do all things, still remain true, still a God of miracles and a God of wonder and a God of mystery and mysteries. The pregnancy was a supernatural procedure. It was a supernatural procedure. God placed him in Mary's womb. God placed him in Mary's womb. God the Father placed Jesus, which then was the Logos or the Word, in Mary's womb. And he said to her, when he is born, when he becomes flesh, thou shalt give him now a name. That name shall be called Jesus. For he shall save the people from their transgression. He shall save them. was a supernatural procedure, a miraculous process. And the maturing of the events, marvelous to witness, to see, and to know. One, there was a conception. She conceived. There was a birth. There was a child. There was a son. There was a human being. Why did God go so far? It is because He loved us. Because we were lost. Because we were spiritually dead, disconnected from Him, on our way to Hades and hell and the lake of fire. It was love that caused the Father to give His Son unto us through a supernatural method, that we might be supernaturally delivered and saved and given a new life.

God and mysteries of God. It is without debate marvelous a grace God gave to us. I became flesh that you may resist the devil and resist the world and resist terror. I became like you to demonstrate the power of God in the flesh, that it can overcome the world and the devil. When we become like them, they no longer listen to us. Say, I get them. They are just like me. They're just like us. The flesh and the spirit, they are locked in a battle. Hey, somebody must go down. Someone must rise. The flesh and the Holy Ghost are at war. Locked in a battle. What you feed and who you feed will live. What you starve will die. I became flesh. Fused with blood. Veins. Beatus. Muscles and bones. Let you to demonstrate in the world God is superior. While the nation wastes, you burn. While you burn, the nation degenerates. Holy flesh. I became holy flesh. I became holy flesh. Yes, I am flesh, but I'm holy. I'm holy. I'm holy. Holiness unto God. Holiness unto God. Holiness unto God. I became holy flesh. I became holy flesh, product of the Spirit, manifestation of the Spirit, the operation of the Holy Spirit. Secondly, the Holy Spirit teaches Jesus is the sole representative of the being and character of the Father who sent him. Jesus never wastes time preaching to the Pharisees and the elders and the Sadducees. Never spend time with them. There's a message in that message and a lesson to be learned. He never conducted a seminar, workshop, or empowerment session with the elders, Pharisees, Sadducees, Essenes. Never conducted a healing ministry, miracles, signs, and wonders with them. They were
religious. But he never preached to them. But while he preached, they heard, and they were drawn not to be converted, but to condemn him. They draw nigh to catch what word may slip off his tongue to judge him. Never stood before him to be born again, to be saved. What is the message for us? What is the message to you? The Holy Spirit teaches Jesus is the sole representative of the being and character of the Father who sent him. What did Jesus send us to do? Go into all the world and preach the gospel. You need all ancient pathways to preserve your life and save your soul, for we are passed that way.

voice not answered to when our names are called. Come, Ashili Butukote. Hey, you're hearing voices saying to you such and such. We have been around a long time. You're not confused by a voice that songs like Jesus. It must not song like Jesus. It had to be Jesus. We have been that way. We have been that way. Unless God fills our heart with the wisdom on high, we shall perish. We shall perish. He is the only begotten Monos, one of the only kind. We say God is strict. This whole time, Pentecostal living is too strict. It is too holy. We want some time to flex our wings and flap our wings. I knew that. I was young too. I think I'm really old, but I was young too. But I did not know anything but God. Yes, when I say young, I mean very young, 8, 9, 10, 11. But much about God. Yeah, I know about God. Yeah, we attended Sunday school. Yeah, we Sunday school, we in church, but I didn't know God. I wasn't saved. Wasn't saved. And you want to be just as the world is. He is the only. Only. No one else. You say, I am Monos. The only kind. No other one else. I have no other only begotten. Only the Logos. Only the Logos. The only of that kind. John 1:14, and we beheld his glory, the glory as of the only begotten of the Father, full of grace and truth. Hear me, man. When the going gets rough in this walk of faith with God, you settle down and say, Lord, give me grace. And God gives you grace. Lord, give me grace. For he is full of grace. He is full of grace. So you ask him, give me grace, Lord. Give me grace, Lord. And truth. His holy humanity in totality, his body, soul, and spirit. Jesus is total manhood. Total manhood. And total God. But also total manhood. He identified with you. You can.

His deity is without beginning and without end. His deity, he being God, is without beginning and it is without end. The world never had a time when it began. The word, the Logos, never had a time when it began. It always existed in eternity past. It's always existing in current history and shall always be in existence in future history to come. The Logos, the Son of God, never had a beginning. When he was born, it was not when he began.

0: before he was born, in flesh robe, he lived in spirit. The man Jesus, the Logos, the Word, is false spirit. False spirit. His spirit live. His body was a house for the spirit to live in. As your body is a house for Jesus to live in. Your body is a house for the Holy Ghost to live in. When your house falls to the ground, you continue to live and live and live with God forever, with Jesus, the Logos, where the Word was before he became flesh. There you have gone to live. For a long time, to wait the millennium period to pass, then for the new heaven and new earth to be built and sent to us, purged, purified, to return back to earth to live. You are a continuous continuum. You're always existing. You're always living. You're always being. You're always in the is. After you are born, and you shall never cease to be in the is. And I am forever hereafter. As I come to the end today, this deity is without beginning and without end. The Holy Spirit teaches the Word which was given flesh or body is a complete manifestation of the whole deity, the whole Godhead, God the Father, God the Son, God the Holy Spirit. Lord, make us like God. Make us like Jesus. Make us like the Holy Ghost. Holy, victorious, overcoming, triumphing over the devil. And he entices us, tempts, lures, pull, push you through logic and human rationale. You dig deeper into the spirit for strength and power. And you turn to the Word for light and guidance. The rapture will not come, and we are left behind. The Holy Spirit teaches us to deny all ungodliness and the flesh and the world. Of the true and living God. God bless you today. God bless you.
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In the news today, more than 50 micro, small and medium-sized business owners met with Prime Minister Dickon Mitchell during a high-level engagement hosted by the Grenada Chamber of Industry and Commerce and the Grenada Investment Development Corporation. Discussions focused on key challenges facing the sector, including access to finance, marketing, export readiness, digital technology and business development. As a major outcome, the Chamber announced the formation of a task force to advance recommendations raised by entrepreneurs while continuing efforts to expand market opportunities for locally produced goods and strengthen support for Grenada's medium and small MSME sector. Representatives from six OECS member states have concluded an economic promotion week in Morocco aimed at strengthening trade, investment, and economic cooperation between the Caribbean and the Kingdom of Morocco. The initiative brought together investment agencies, government officials, and chambers of commerce from across the OECS, including Grenada, to explore opportunities in agriculture, renewable energy, tourism, fisheries, financial services, maritime trade, and the blue economy. The delegation also met with the Moroccan government agencies, financial institutions, and private sector organizations, while discussions included the possible establishment of an OECS Morocco Business Council to boost business partnerships and investment. Officials say the mission has laid the groundwork for stronger economic collaboration and new opportunities for growth between the OECS and Morocco. Regionally, Cuban President Miguel Díaz-Canel has strongly condemned the United States' expanded sanctions and oil embargo, describing the Trump administration's policy towards Cuba as political genocide. Speaking during the celebrations marking the 73rd anniversary of the start of the Cuba's revolution, Díaz-Canel rejected recent U.S. accusations that Cuba had infiltrated the U.S. government and supported left-wing terrorism, saying Washington was using the claims to justify continued pressure on the island. The Cuban leader appealed for an end to U.S. sanctions and thanked international partners for providing humanitarian aid, insisting that Cuba poses no threat to the U.S. or any other country. The remarks come as Cuba faces a severe economic crisis marked by fuel shortages, rolling blackouts, transportation disruptions, and reduced economic activity, while the U.S. maintains the island's difficulties stem largely from economic mismanagement and underinvestment. A woman on the FBI's most wanted fraudsters list has been extradited from Jamaica to the United States to face charges in connection with an alleged U.S. $32 million COVID-19 relief fraud scheme. 41-year-old Elaine Esco is accused of conspiracy to commit wire fraud, conspiracy to commit money laundering, and multiple money laundering offenses. Prosecutors say she and her co-conspirators submitted fraudulent applications for pandemic relief programs using fake businesses and fabricated financial records. Authorities say Esco fled to Jamaica after failing to appear in court last year, where she allegedly lived under a false identity before being located and arrested with the assistance of Jamaican authorities. She's the final defendant charged in the case. Five co-defendants have already been convicted or pleaded guilty and received prison sentences ranging from 42 to 235 months. Internationally, more than 55,000 people have been evacuated from communities south of Bordeaux, France, as firefighters battle fast-moving wildfires driven by strong winds and extreme conditions. French authorities say the blaze remains unpredictable, with flames advancing toward Bordeaux. More than 42,000 hectares have already burned in the southwest, making it one of France's largest forest fires since World War II. Nationwide, nearly 98,000 hectares have been destroyed by wildfires this year. In Spain, wildfires have forced the evacuation of more than 90,000 people around Madrid and Alavila, where officials say the country's largest wildfire in recent history has scorched about 77,000 hectares. Across France and Spain, more than 330 people have been evacuated as firefighters continue efforts to contain the blazes amid extreme heat and dangerous fire conditions. And finally, Ukrainian President Volodymyr Zelensky is meeting newly elected UK Prime Minister Andy Burnham in London, becoming the first international leader to visit since Burnham took office. During the visit, Britain announced it will share the technology behind its new Stone Cloak electronic warfare system, allowing Ukraine to manufacture the drone jamming equipment domestically to strengthen its military capabilities. The two leaders are also expected to visit a UK naval base and meet more than 2,000 Ukrainian military personnel
taking part in Exercise Sea Breeze, a training program focused on maritime warfare and mine counterterrorism. Prime Minister Burnham reaffirmed Britain's commitment to Ukraine, saying UK support remains unwavering and will continue until a just and lasting peace is achieved. The UK has provided $25 billion in assistance to Ukraine since Russia's full-scale invasion. And that's it for news today. I am Eugenia Peters.

0: This is John Jenkins for Teaching Missions International. Welcome to our broadcast of Dave's Devotion for today. In today's devotion, Great is Your Faithfulness, Dave encourages us to spend more time talking with our most trustworthy Father. And now, Dave's devotion. I remember the late Ern Baxter telling about a series of meetings he preached as a guest speaker in the San Francisco Bay Area. At the end of each meeting, the pastor of the church called the people to come forward to pray. After a few nights of this, Ern asked the pastor the purpose of this interesting practice. "Well, you know, Baxter," he replied, "our people don't pray very much." Do you pray very much? Today, let's begin a four-part series on the subject of prayer, beginning with today's passages. "For the Lord is good, His steadfast love endures forever, and His faithfulness to all generations." Psalm 105. The steadfast love of the Lord never ceases. His mercies never come to an end. They are new every morning. Great is your faithfulness. Lamentations 3:22-23. One of the best ways to get to know God better is to spend time with Him in prayer. How do you think about God? Do you think of Him as your judge? Do you pray as though He doesn't want to give you what you want, and so you attempt to convince Him? Today's passages remind us that God is good. He's loving. He's merciful. He's faithful. When you pray and ask God to help you, think about His character. When you remember these things, you can pray expecting an answer. God wants to answer your prayers because He loves you and cares about what happens to you. And that is very good news. Thanks for listening. For full transcripts and replays of all devotions, visit teachmi.com/Dave. 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
2: 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So try having foods that are high in vitamin A and beta carotene, vitamins B, C, and E, and zinc. Examples are dark green, yellow, orange, or red vegetables and fruits, liver, whole eggs, milk, meat, fish, fish, beans, peanuts, and other dairy products. Remember, when you eat healthy and you're physically active, you will be better able to cope with the symptoms and complications caused by HIV/AIDS. You may also be able to slow the progression of the virus. Until next time, the Grenada Food and Nutrition Council reminds you to eat, look, and feel well in 2022. I am Lishelle Murray.
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208, we believe, in 1 Chronicles chapter 2, verse 18 to 55, and chapter 3, and chapter 4, verse 1 to 8, more genealogies unfold, tracing the line of Judah and David. These names remind us that God works through families, generations, and history to fulfill His promises. Even in long records, His faithfulness is quietly on display. Romans chapter 10, verse 5 to 21, and chapter 11, verse 1 to 10 draw the connection forward. Paul explains that salvation comes not through works, but by believing in Christ and confessing Him as Lord. Though many in Israel resisted, God has not rejected His people. A remnant remains, chosen by grace, proven that His promises never fail. Proverbs chapter 18, verse 7 to 16 adds wisdom by contrasting folly with prudence, arrogance with humility. True life and honor are found not in self-reliance, but in walking with integrity before God. God weaves His story across generations and fulfills it through Christ. Today, ask the Spirit to deepen your trust in God's promises and to help you walk humbly in His wisdom. Our scripture readings for today, 1 Chronicles chapters 2 and chapter 3, chapter 4, verse 1 to 8, Romans chapter 10, verse 5 to 21, chapter 11, verse 1 to 10, and Proverbs chapter 18, verse 7 to 16. This is Bishop Bonaparte praying you have a blessed day in Jesus.

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0: black coffee.
1: Sugar and cream.
0: I don't mind sour things.
1: I have the world's biggest sweet tooth.
0: I'm a saver.
1: I'm a spender.
0: I'm a planner.
1: I'm impulsive.
0: When I'm lost, I'll ask directions quickly.
1: Asking directions is a sign of weakness.
2: That's good.
3: Well, I wonder if you ever feel like that couple there. You're married and you love each other, but there are some things you are just on way different pages over. And that's really our subject on today's Focus on the Family, how to navigate those differences and have some fun with them. Our host is Focus President and author Jim Daly. I'm John Fuller. And Jim, I'm looking forward to the discussion.
2: So am I, John. You know, it's so funny listening to that clip. Opposites do attract. I know it's not everybody's scenario, and don't bother writing on that. We know that there are some couples that are very similar, and we get it. But usually it's opposites that do attract. I don't know God's chemistry there and what he put in us as human beings to be attracted to someone who thinks differently. I think it's a good thing, but it does create some very humorous moments.
3: It does,
2: for sure.
3: Absolutely. And it seems, Jim, that those differences get accentuated with the years. I don't know. That's my personal
2: experience. I can remember when Gene and I did our premarital counseling when we went in, you know, goo-goo-eyed, and we were saying, we're so much alike. We like all the same things. Sweet. And we sat through a week's worth of, you know, like every night of premarital counseling, and we walked out of there at the end going, we are so different. Are we going to be okay? And that's a good thing for premarital counseling, because you want to be tested that you really are committed to each other, regardless of your differences, not your similarities. And you know what? Here at Focus on the Family, we want to help you with that. If you're not married yet and you're thinking who would be right, we have resources to help you. If you're married and you're thinking, uh-oh, have I made a mistake? We want to certainly be there for you in that circumstance to give you some help and to put an arm around you and make sure that God's in control and that you can make it through it.
3: Mm-hmm. And we have a guest today who will say that very thing. She is married to an opposite, and it's Melanie Schenkel. She's been a guest on this broadcast before. She's delightful. She's the founder of the popular Big Mama blog and author of the book, The Antelope in the Living Room, the real story of two people sharing one life. And she lives with her husband and opposite Perry and their daughter Caroline in the San Antonio, Texas area.
2: And Melanie, it's great to have you back at Focus on the Family.
4: Thank you. It's great to be here.
2: Okay, let's start right there. I mean, the whole thing about the antelope in the living room, I'm assuming that's a stuffed antelope head, but what's going on with that title?
4: You are correct. You're correct. My husband, my sweet husband, is a hunter and loves to hunt. And we've had deer heads in our living room, which I'm fine with. I mean, we have.
2: It sounds a little odd.
3: Many women would not be fine
4: with
3: that.
4: Well, but, you know, we're in Texas, and that's part of it. And I knew it when I married him. It was part of the deal. And so we've had those things. But there was a time I was out of town, and I knew he had gone on this hunt months before and shot a nilgai antelope, which a nilgai antelope, I'm going to give you a picture in your head, kind of looks like a huge cow with horns is what it looks like.
2: I've seen a cow with horns.
4: Yeah,
2: before,
4: well,
2: but they go up in the air.
4: They kind of go up in the air, but straight up. It's not the prettiest thing you'll ever see. That's what I'm going to tell you. A nilgai antelope. You can look it up on Google. But he had shot one. Well, I never thought to ask, what did you do with it or whatever. I knew that we ate the meat because that's what we do, eat what he shoots. And so I knew that we had done that. Well, I had gone on a trip right before Thanksgiving with some girlfriends. And when I got home that day, I walked into the house and there was, I can't even describe it to you, a huge nilgai antelope head hanging right next to my front door in my living room. It looked like the thing had been running down the block and crashed through the front of our house. It was
2: that big. It kind of looked like a cow with horns.
4: Exactly. Yeah, I've heard. They look like a cow with, it was enormous. I can't even tell you how big this thing is. I mean, it's like a 2,000-pound animal.
2: So I got to ask you, all of a sudden, were you happy or sad?
4: No, I looked at him and I said, I don't understand why you hate our house and why you would do that. And I don't understand. Like, we live in a small little cottage house. We don't live in some big ranch house that lends itself to big animals hanging on the wall. I mean, this thing was a monstrosity. And so I said, I don't even know what to do. Well, he was angry, and so I laughed, because it really was one of those moments that ended with us really not speaking to each other for like 2 days.
3: So and he's got this trophy that shows
4: he's so proud of. that I hate and I don't want in our living room. And I thought, this is one of those things. And that's when I thought, if I ever write a book on marriage, I'm going to call it The Antelope in the Living Room, because these are good. The proverbial antelopes in the living room and the literal antelopes in the living room that cause some friction and tension in marriage.
2: Well, I got to ask the question then, is it still hanging in the living room?
4: Well, I will tell you, it did for a long time.
2: Wait, does that mean a few weeks or a few years?
4: No, a few years.
2: Okay,
4: that Christmas, it loomed over our Christmas tree.
2: You can hang decorations from those.
4: It wore a Santa hat.
3: It's functional.
4: It wore a Santa hat and a Rudolph's nose. I mean, it was dressed up. But every time I would walk in the living room, because the way this thing loomed, I would be like, and lo, an antelope of the Lord appeared, because it just hovered. But the good news is about 6 months ago, we redid my daughter's playroom, and we kind of made it into her little game room. And she said the magic words that never would have worked for me. She said, Daddy, I would really like to have that antelope in my playroom.
2: Oh my goodness.
4: And so now,
2: she's daddy's girl.
4: So now the antelope is in the playroom.
3: How much did you pay her?
4: Not a dime. She wanted it.
2: You would speak to her in her sleep. Want the antelope head in your room.
3: Power of suggestion.
2: I can tell.
4: That is. It's the subconscious messages paid off.
2: Well, what a delightful daughter you must have.
4: Yes, I'm forever indebted.
2: Talk about that, the differences. Why do you think God puts that in us to be attracted to someone that doesn't think the way we think? Is it to get rid of our selfishness?
4: I think that's a part of it. I think it's to get rid of your selfishness. And I think it's to just kind of refine each other. You know, I just, especially as Perry and I have been married, you know, longer and longer, I just see in so many aspects, whether it's parenting or in social settings or, you know, whatever it is, that we just, our strengths and weaknesses are really designed to complement each other. I mean, the places where I tend to, you know, have weaknesses and maybe not stand up for myself, or maybe not say no or overcommit, you know, that's where Perry will come in and be like, you just need to tell him no. I'll tell him no for you. You know, it's that, and it helps, it balances us out. And I think God does that to create, I mean, you know, the two become one, and ideally that's one balanced person. And I think that works well when you've got your different strengths.
2: It can also create great tension.
4: Oh, for sure.
2: And it may not come out in the nice phase of your relationship. Perhaps the dating phase, you kind of look right through it. You may be blind to it.
4: Yes.
2: Shortly after marriage, somewhere along the line, first year, third year, fifth year, those things become more irritants. How do we as married people manage that better? Understand that, look, you're not going to be able to control the person you married. You want to become one flesh, but you've got to be able to take a deep breath and realize that God has created your mate in a different way than he created you.
4: Mm-hmm. I think, you know, one of the things I told myself early on in marriage, and after Perry and I got married, and I realized we were different in so many ways, and sometimes I didn't understand what his priorities were, or especially, you know, when it comes to money, which is a whole other thing, how we wanted to spend money and what we thought was important and all those different things. But I thought, I really want to treat him the way I would treat my best friend. And it was that realization of, I should be treating my husband with that same kindness and that same sense of forgiveness, because I realized I was so much more willing to overlook things in my best girlfriend than I was in my husband. And I was holding him to a higher standard that ultimately I thought, that's not fair. I mean, he's also my best friend in a different way, you know, and just that I need to treat him with that kindness and understanding of who he is and what's important to him.
2: Now, looking back, when you and Perry were courting each other, first of all, tell us a bit about how that came about, given that you're kind of opposite, but how did that come about? And did you not see those things in that context until after you were married?
4: You know, I think that it's interesting. We met, we both were at Texas A&M. We met at a Bible study there called Breakaway. And we just were friends, you know, just mutual acquaintances. And then we both ended up in San Antonio after graduation. And that was when we were reintroduced and met at that time. And I knew, you know, he was kind of different to me. I mean, his family had grown up with ranches, and he was an outdoorsman. His dad had been a big outdoorsman. And so that was such a part of his life. My family's idea of an outdoor activity is golf. At best. I mean, that's about where we rough it on the golf course, maybe the tennis court sometimes, but you know, that
3: you
4: was.
3: You don't have a cart.
4: That's it.
2: And
4: that's
2: nothing that goes bang.
4: Yeah, no guns, no, you know. And so I knew that was part of his, and I loved it. You know, to me, it was interesting to go down there and go to the ranch and see wild hogs and deer in this whole world that I didn't really even know existed, even though I grew up in Texas too. I just had such a different city upbringing. But, you know, I think in the way that girls do, you tend to be more into all those differences when you're dating. You know, it was kind of like, oh, I would love to get up at 5 a.m. and hunt with you. Tell me more about that. And now, you know, you couldn't pay me to get up at 5 a.m. and go hunt with them. But, you know, when you're dating, you're willing to, you know, take one for the team a little bit. So, and then it's later. Maybe it's a bait and switch. Maybe it's not fair of us.
2: Well, I was going to say, that sounds like bait and switch. That's perfect.
4: A little bit. But
2: it's accommodation.
4: It is. Yes. It is. And now, you know, I'll still go out and hunt sometimes, but it just requires, I need to bring my magazines with me and the temperature needs to be just right. And I need to be preferably in a blind that doesn't have bugs.
2: And a heater.
4: And a heater, for sure. But other than that.
2: And microwave. It always helps to warm up your latte. Yeah.
4: Other than that, I'm like a pioneer.
2: Hey, when you talk about that realization that maybe we're different, I think you have a story in your book on your honeymoon where that difference came out. You thought it would be what, and then what did Perry expect out of your honeymoon?
4: Well, there are a whole lot of things, but I will tell you that the biggest, what stood out to me was when we got on the plane, you know, we were going to the Bahamas and we were going to be at a resort for a week. And so I brought a book because I'm a reader. That's what I love to do. And so I'd brought a nice, I mean, I'd researched, you
2: Moby
4: know,
2: Dick find, or oh, something. Well, I'd, get you know, through a week.
4: Something like that. You know, it was probably, you know, who knows. But I had brought a book and we got on the plane for our first leg of our flight and we got all settled in and I opened up my book, you know, and we'd already at that point been together for 24 hours. So, you know, you've rehashed the wedding and you've talked. And so I was ready.

0: because they want to talk instead of letting you read your book.
1: Yeah, hang on. Did you call your mom and said, I met the most horrible passenger on the plane? Unfortunately, he's my new husband.
0: Yes, my new husband who doesn't like to read. So, you know, librarians and barbarians, something like that. So
2: there's this Sky Mall catalog.
0: Yeah, well, that's it.
2: Order from that.
0: Well, that's it. Yeah, he had some options. There. He had some options. I think we ended up doing like a crossword puzzle and maybe some of that, you know, Sudoku kind of thing, which I can't do, but I pretended.
1: It's so funny. And I know for Gene and I, it's funny because she was a night person and I was a morning person. That was our big distinction. Mm-hmm. And, you know, having children changes that for a woman. And she's learned to accommodate early mornings and late evenings. So she's everything now. But when we were first married, but she would not talk before 10 o'clock. Yes. I mean, literally, I thought she was mad at me every morning. Because I wake up bubbly, ready to go. Let's go conquer the day. Let's pray. You know, let's ask the Lord to give us that strength. And and then at night, I'd be, and she's all, hey, let's have some prayer time. I'm going, you know, if I bow my head, I think I might fall asleep.
0: Yes.
1: And it's just the way we're wired, isn't it?
0: It is.
1: How do you find that middle ground where you can say, okay, here's where we can meet?
0: Yeah, you know, I think it takes a while to find your rhythm. I mean, we had that same thing, night owl, early morning. You know, Perry's an early bird. I'm a night owl. And I think it just takes some adjusting and adapting and figuring out what's important. And, you know, and I learned early on, he didn't care if I slept until 10 o'clock on weekends. You know, he's fine with that. And I didn't care if he got up early.
1: I think a lot of times that friction in marriage is wrapped right around that. There's no solution. You get bitter. You start resenting your spouse, and you don't find solution. You don't have a desire anymore. Mm-hmm. And then the relationship just becomes so brittle that nobody wants to invest in it any longer. And then you end up in counseling or on your way to divorce court, even within the Christian community. Mm-hmm. For you, what's a sign that you need help? I mean, when you're there and you're in that situation, the opposites and the humor's perhaps no longer there.
0: Yeah.
1: And now it's become more like battle.
0: Mm-hmm.
1: What does a woman do particularly? Speak to that woman in that situation.
0: You know, I think it's hard. You know, for me, that's when I really begin to pray. And I've just learned over the years that sometimes the trick is to act like I'm still in love, even if I don't feel like I'm still in love. You know, I think feelings can be so deceitful. You know, I think your feelings can lead you astray and you can just start to think, well, I don't feel it. And so if I don't feel it, then I'm not going to act on it. And so I'm going to quit doing these acts of kindness or these things that I've done. And sometimes I've learned if I'll just ask the Lord to give me strength to just kind of power through and to still treat Perry the way that I know he wants to be treated and to respect him and to love him and to encourage him, even if I don't necessarily feel it, that a lot of times I feel like it comes back around. Sometimes it's just working through. And I think that, you know, what you learn in being married for any amount of time is, I mean, there are highs and lows. I mean, I feel like, you know, I could go back over our marriage and if you looked at a map, there are probably years that look like mountaintops and there are years that look like valleys. And, you know, both of those, I mean, if you can find a good level, and sometimes that's just continuing to just love each other and encourage each other, even if you don't feel it in that moment. Because I think things take place. And, you know, with a woman, I know you can have a million things on your mind. You're worried about your finances. You're worried about what's going to be for dinner. You're worried about how your kids are doing in school. Mm-hmm. You're worried about your, you know, your community and your friends and your church and your Bible study group. And it's hard to not let all those things pile up to where you lose sight of your marriage. But it's just to continue to make that a priority and just ask God to give you the strength, because sometimes you're not going to feel it. And it's only going to be by trusting him and letting him guide you through that path.
2: 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And it might be that along the way here, we've touched on some tender issues related to your marriage. 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
1: Melanie, I so appreciate your humor and your heart. Let's touch on the really sticky issue, in-laws. I don't know. It's so funny. Talk about your experience with Perry. And I think it was a holiday you guys were coming together and you were just married, right?
0: Yes, we had just been married. In-laws are such a tricky thing. And

0: think that's such a... I have to be careful because my mother-in-law is probably listening.
1: Well, you're talking generically.
0: Yes.
1: Or about your friend Sue.
0: Yeah, well, that's right. That's right. And I love my mother-in-law, but it's so hard because you've got two different families that have been two different ways, mm-hmm. and, you know, and sometimes you're just different. And what I had learned, my husband's, for the first Thanksgiving I spent with his family, or one of the first, I had been with him a couple of Thanksgivings, but this was after we were married, and I felt his mom does a very traditional Thanksgiving. It is turkey and dressing and green beans and rolls.
1: Sounds good to me.
0: And that's it. But I like variety. I came from where everybody brought all these different dishes, and there was green bean casserole, and there was broccoli rice casserole, and there was sweet potato casserole, and I decided I missed the variety. So I took it upon myself that I was going to create a little of that at the next Thanksgiving. And so I'd called my mother-in-law and asked her if I could bring anything, and she told me no. And I said, well, I would really like to bring broccoli rice casserole because it's my favorite, and I miss it at holidays. And so she's gracious and said that would be great. Well, my husband has a brother that's 7 years younger than him. So at the time was, you know, in his 20s. And so I brought this, my broccoli rice casserole, and I set it in the middle, and his brother, oh, what is that? And I was like, well, it's broccoli rice casserole. He was like, it smells. What is that smell? And I was like, well, it's got Cheese Whiz in it. It's Cheese Whiz. And it was just...
1: Cheese Whiz? Well, what are you putting Cheese Whiz in there?
0: And have you never had it?
1: I've never had yours.
2: Well, obviously, we'll have to post the recipe for this on the website.
0: I mean, it's everything
1: Cheese
0: that you...
1: Cheese Whiz.
0: And cream of mushroom soup. It's everything you shouldn't eat, yeah. But it makes the broccoli delicious.
1: I mean, obviously, it gives it an odor.
0: It gives it a little... Well, Cheese Whiz has a little bit of a... I mean, it's cheese in a jar with a long shelf.
1: Showed up with this delicious traditional dish of your family.
0: Well, yes, that I was very excited. It was the food of my people.
1: Did anybody else jump in at this point?
0: No, nobody else.
1: Including your husband.
0: Even
2: standing
0: my husband.
2: Alone.
0: No, I was a woman alone with my broccoli rice casserole. I said it was as if I had plopped a dead rat in the middle of the table and said, here you go. I hope you all enjoy it.
1: Nobody, so this was Perry's moment to step up, but he didn't. How'd that make you feel?
0: I know. Well, and I don't know that he didn't step up. I'm trying to remember. I knew he wouldn't necessarily
2: eat it. You'd
0: remember
2: if he did.
0: I know. I think it was kind of like it was like nobody mentioned it. It was the broccoli rice casserole in the living room.
1: Did
0: I
1: you
0: guess.
1: Bring that
0: it
1: next
0: was,
1: the next year? Did
0: I
1: you?
0: Didn't. I haven't brought it back since. Now I just make it for myself. I eat it in the privacy of my home, and you know, so it is what it is.
2: Food.
0: It is. It's my comfort food. Mm. Nobody appreciated the Cheese Whiz, but
1: that is so funny.
0: Yeah, it's just a different taste.
1: Hey, you talk in your book about that idea of commitment to your vows, and you know, in this culture today. It's like a corporate slogan now, you know, we care, mm-hmm. or the customer's first. We kind of take our marital vows in that same way. Yeah, they sound great, mm-hmm. but we really don't have to live up to them. You're saying no. I mean, there are things in that commitment that are holy, that are sacred, mm-hmm. when it comes to this idea of through sickness or in health.
0: Mm-hmm.
1: How have you had to deal with that in your marriage?
0: With marriage... It's just, you do say those vows, you know, and it's just part of what you say. And I think everybody can repeat the marriage vows, and we know what they are. But what you're really doing is you're taking on that person. I mean, the two are becoming one. And if everyone would look at that before you ever get into marriage to realize what a commitment that is and what you're vowing to do. I mean, because you don't know what life is going to throw your way. And mm-hmm. I think that's what Perry and I have seen over our years of marriage is, you know, you say those things, but you don't know what in sickness and in health means until one of you actually gets sick and you've got to take care of them. And, you know, you don't know what it means in, you know, for better or for worse. I mean, when that person is kind of unlovable and you don't like them much that day, but that you're going to stay committed anyway. And it's so much beyond just a heart thing. It's got to be a head thing to stay engaged and to remember that you made a commitment before your family and before God, and that you're going to honor those vows. Mm-hmm. Because I think the world tells us that it can be disposable and you can walk away when it's not working. But I think that's such a lie because, you know, having come from divorced home, I mean, you realize how so much of that is divorce may seem like an easy solution, but you're ultimately opening yourself up to just a whole other set of issues and problems and things. And it's not always, it's not going to be the easiest solution.
1: Mm. Now, did Perry have some issues, or did you have issues? How do you speak from experience in that regard?
0: Well, one of the biggest things is with when we were, Perry's had some back issues. He's had some back problems. So
1: carrying all that antelope.
0: It's carrying the antelope, which you say, but I think there's some truth to that. If you're going to continually hoist up, 200-pound deer, at some point you may have, and men aren't known for, being smart about sometimes the way they lift things, because they're going to show off their raw brute strength, So
1: it helps around your friends.
0: That's it. but Perry had some back problems, and so he's had 3 different back surgeries since we've been married. Mm. And it is that thing of, there's something very kind of sobering about watching them get your husband prepped and pre-op, and knowing that he's going back, and that it's supposed to be a routine surgery, but it's his health, and he has a landscape business. We're very dependent on his physical health for, his income and his job, and you just realize this is a different deal. Like, everybody's, even his family is now looking to me. I'm the one in charge of his health care. I'm the one in charge of, making sure that he's going to be taken care of, and that this is going to be all right, and finding him the, the help he needs to get better.
1: So true. I remember when I broke my ankle from a motorcycle accident, which we won't talk too much about.
0: Yeah.
1: But a friend of mine, because I was, I had to stay off it, certainly for the first few weeks I was in bed. I did make it into the office on crutches a couple of times, but they really wanted me off it for that first week or two. And I can remember a friend brought over, partly as a sense of humor, he brought over a bell that I could ring. And I remember when he brought it over, the scowl that Jean had on her face. I mean, it was not well received by my wife. She thought that was a little bit rude.
0: Yeah.
1: But, she was so great. Mm-hmm. And, when you can't get up, if you think about this laying there, and you can't get up for a drink of water.
0: Mm-hmm.
1: You've got to constantly throughout the day say, honey, can I have another glass of water? That can really get on you. She was so good about that, and just all the little things that she did.
0: Yes.
1: But that's an illustration of what you got to do in that moment. And I know some couples are suffering because it's prolonged, it's chronic, whatever that ailment might be. And you can grow weary in that. But, but I think the Lord is pleased and has a smile on his face when you can show his character in that situation.
0: Yes, I think that's true. And I think that's just, it's a tangible way of showing your love for that person, that I'm willing to serve you and be here, and I want to walk you through this.
2: Those circumstances are always reminders, too, that it doesn't always turn out the way we plan. I mean, you enter into marriage, you're both strong and typically strong and vibrant, and those corners come, and that's kind of the test. What is this really all about?
0: Yeah, I think that's so true. And I mean, I think we experienced that when I went through my miscarriage years ago, and it was just such a hard time for me emotionally and physically and everything. And for me, at that point, we'd been married 5 years, but I always look back at that point and think it was the first time that I realized almost the depth of how much Perry loved me and cared for me, because I wasn't his happy, smiling wife. I'm generally an upbeat person, but that he loved me when I was in bed and depressed and couldn't get up, and that he walked me through that and encouraged me. And sometimes you need those moments in marriage, because I think they knit you together a little bit deeper when you've been through something hard together.
2: Some wise words from Melanie Shankle today on Focus on the Family about how you can survive and thrive in marriage through both the good and the difficult seasons of life. And as we mentioned, Melanie has captured her story in a pretty funny yet very meaningful book called The Antelope in the Living Room, The Real Story of Two People Sharing One Life.
1: I so appreciate Melanie's honest reflections about navigating some significant differences with her husband, Perry. And rather than letting their opposite likes and dislikes drive them crazy, which we tend to do, the Shankles learned how to celebrate those differences and build a solid foundation for their marriage. And for our listeners, we want you to experience the same thing with your spouse, unity and leaning in together rather than pulling yourselves apart. And that's why we provide programs like this one and resources like Melanie's book. These are encouraging reminders about why God brought you together in the first place and what He wants to accomplish in your relationship. In fact, we heard from a listener named Felicia who was frustrated by how opposite she and her husband were. Then Felicia heard the program with Melanie and said, it was as if you were in my home sharing our same story. Mm-hmm. And as a result, Felicia made a conscious decision to honor her husband, even when she didn't agree or understand his perspective. And she remembered all the times her husband showed care and love for her, which is great, beyond their differences. And that's what men can certainly do. That's why Focus on the Family is here, to share real hope with real families like Felicia's and yours. Contact us today if you need help in your marriage. Don't wait. And if you can, support our marriage building efforts as well. We need the generosity of friends like you so that together we can strengthen and rescue hurting couples. If you can send a gift of any amount to Focus on the Family today, we'll send you a copy of Melanie's book, The Antelope in the Living Room, as our way of saying thank you.
2: And our number is 800-232-6459. 800, the letter A and the word family. And you can also find details in the episode notes. Just click the link there. One additional resource we'd like to tell you about is our free online marriage assessment, which is a great tool. It's very easy to use, takes just a few minutes to fill it out, and you'll get a good overview of what's working well in your relationship and affirmation for that, and then maybe some suggestions about ways to improve. Check out that free assessment and other resources for your marriage in the episode notes. On behalf of Jim Daly and the entire team, thanks for joining us today for Focus on the Family. I'm John Fuller, inviting you back as we once again help you and your family thrive in Christ.

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0: This is The Reality. Hello to you, welcome to The Reality. So good to be with you. My name's Dudley Anderson. In the next half an hour, I'm going to be sharing with you a story of a life touched and changed by the reality of Christ. Just to remind you that as you listen to the program today, you might have some questions or you perhaps would like some prayer. I'd love to hear from you. Email me, dudley@surereality.net. I'll mention that email address again towards the end of the show. Today on The Reality, we're meeting itinerant preacher and author Tope Pearson. Tope is the founder of a ministry called You Fit Perfectly. She's authored a book entitled You Fit Perfectly. So we're going to be talking about our perfect fit in Jesus today. Tope had a vision of a jigsaw puzzle once, and she found her place in life. Tope Pearson was in the 7/7 London transport bombings of 2005, where 52 people lost their lives. On the 7th of July 2005, three terrorists separately detonated three homemade bombs in quick succession aboard a London Underground train across London. And later, a fourth terrorist detonated another bomb on a double-decker bus in the city. Tope was on the Underground that day.
1: As we were in the tunnel, I heard an explosion and the connecting door to the first carriage blasted open, and a ball of smoke and fire rolled into one was gushing towards me. I closed my eyes and said, "To your hands I commit my spirit." And then the train came to a grinding halt, and then I heard screaming and banging. I should have been on that first carriage and I would have been standing up, and I probably wouldn't be talking to you today.
0: I begin our chat today by asking her to tell us about that dreadful experience.
1: At 2005, I hadn't long been a Christian, but I was having a gradually good relationship, a close relationship with the Lord. And so I remember just waking up one morning. So I used to go to work every day to Covent Garden, like clockwork. And I was a single mother at the time. And I remember just getting up in my normal routine after a lovely time with the Lord in prayer. And my son went off to school. He had just started his first year of secondary school. And then I'd go in the opposite direction to go to get on the Piccadilly line to get to King's Cross, first of all, before changing to go to Covent Garden. Mm-hmm. And I remember coming up the steps of King's Cross, and there was a guard with gates, behind gates, which I'd never seen in my life before. Mm-hmm. And I wondered what he was, just closed it as I arrived to go through. I would normally, my normal routine would be to get on the first carriage, King's Cross station, on King's Cross. So when he sort of looked at me and sort of nodded his head and signaled, you can't see my thumb going that way, but that's what I'm doing now, pointing to go that way. Mm. And I sort of, you know, when you touch and go, oh no, you know, you're going to make me late now. So I had no choice but to run all the way round to get in to the platform on the next entrance. Mm. At the time, I thought it was the third carriage, but I think it was the end of the second carriage. I got on eventually, and I'd never seen King's Cross so packed, but I was determined to get to work on time. Mm-hmm. So I squeezed myself onto the into the carriage, and that's off we went. And we weren't perhaps a few minutes into the tunnel, not even that. And as we were in the tunnel, I heard a big explosion, and the connecting door to the first carriage it blasted open. Wow. And all I can describe it as is something out of a James Bond movie. Aye. Because my mind couldn't comprehend what had happened, because I'd never seen such a thing before. And a ball of smoke and fire rolled into one was gushing towards me.
0: Wow.
1: And I thought that was the end of my life. So I literally said the words, I closed my eyes and said, I prayed, I commit my life into your hands, O Lord, or something. Wow. Wow. Into your hands, I commit my spirit.
0: Wow.
1: And then the train came to a grinding halt. Now, I opened my eyes and realized I was still alive, but it was pitch black. I couldn't see anything.
0: Wow.
1: and everyone was in shock. I was in shock. And then I heard screaming and banging from the first carriage. And it was just a horror. It was like a horror movie. It was a horrific feeling.
0: Jeez.
1: I heard some crashes and bangs. And I realised that, well, at the time, I thought we had crashed. And people were starting to cry. I was, you know, I was beginning to cry. But then I realised, God is here. God has allowed me to be alive. So I started to console people in the carriage. Mm-hmm. And I said, it would be all right. You know, we're going to get out of here. At that time, I didn't know for sure that we would get out of there, but that's what I said. And then, cut a long story short, you know, I was wondering about, is the driver alive? And I heard the tannoy, you know, he was trying to put it on to make an announcement, but it cut out. And then it felt like I was covered in soot by this time and coughing. Mm. And it felt like we were in there for hours. But then all of a sudden there was a light, torch shining through, and I heard men shouting, we're going to get you out, we're going to get you out. And I thought, oh, phew. And then they led us backwards through the carriages, and we had to step down. They lifted us down onto the tracks. By then, obviously, they turned the live electricity off. Mm. And we walked through, and I saw emergency running past us. Into the first carriage, lifting people covered in blood. Mm-hmm. And it was all awful. My mind was just going round. I couldn't comprehend. Some people were taking footage with their cameras, but I couldn't, you know. I was just, you know, in a state. Mm-hmm. And then eventually they lifted us up onto the platform. So can you picture now, we're walking backwards to King's Cross, where we came from. And then we're on the platforms, and they said, you know, can we make our way up? So we did that. And as I got upstairs, and I saw helicopters, and it was just madness. And mm-hmm. I remember phoning my pastor, phoning my dad, trying to get through to my dad. You know, those sort of people were my first point of call. And then I couldn't get, I got through to my boss as well, the workplace. Mm. You know, he said he was coming to get me, not knowing that he couldn't get through. And anyway, they said, anyone who can walk to your nearest hospital. That was, so I thought, that's me. So I started walking. Mm-hmm. And then a chap started walking next to me, who I hadn't seen before, but he said he'd recognized me from the carriage. So I started to share my faith with him and said, look, I know that, you know, I said, I had a lovely time with the Lord today. And I know that if anything had happened to me,
0: Jesus.
1: I would have been with him.
0: Wow, amazing.
1: Yeah. And he was just flabbergasted. And it turns out that he was a Muslim. And he said that, you know, maybe it's about time he goes and explores faith.
0: Wow.
1: I know. So I showed him a picture of my son. And he showed me a picture of his baby daughter, and I talked to him about Jesus and invited him to church. And then as we were walking, I saw we saw a policeman, and he rushed up to us and said, are you guys okay? Have you just come off the bus? And I looked at him thinking, what's he talking about, the bus? Doesn't he know our train crashed? And that's in my mind, you know.
0: Yeah.
1: And then he said, I said, what bus? What do you mean? And he said, the bus 30 that just blew up. And at that point, I broke down. Mm-hmm. I just fell almost. And they had both of them lifted me up and put me on the wall to sit down. And I was just hysterical. And I said, what's going on? And he said, oh, my goodness, I'm sorry. I thought you knew. And then he explained. And I said, London's gone mad. And it was just helicopters all over the place and fire engines. I said, I've got to get to my son's school. So at that point, I left them, and I started to try and get to phone my son's school to protect him from not getting on any sort of form of London transport. Mm-hmm. Anyway, cut a long story short, I managed to get to the hospital. It was about 7 to 10 miles walk. Mm. And I collapsed. All I remember is nurses running up to me in the wheelchair, and I collapsed in I think they said, what's your name? And I remember saying my name and collapsing, and then they put me in the wheelchair and wheeled me and into the hospital. And then I was treated for shock and lack of oxygen. And I remember I had some quality time just to, when the nurse said, you're free to go, I got down on my knees and prayed. And I said, Father, you know, there's a reason why you allowed me to not just be alive, but not one scratch on me. Mm. And I now devote the rest of my life to you. And I remember getting up, getting dressed, and, you know, I was in the waiting area. Now, the reason why I tell you this bit is because I remember it like yesterday. They were taking photos of everybody. Detectives were there, and obviously just to make sure that we weren't obviously the ones, you know, because it was a criminal investigation. I didn't know that. But, so, you know, they had took photos of everybody, obviously including me, my number on me. It was like I was a criminal, you know. And I remember when I sat down, there was a chap in the waiting room, and he said, I'll tell you this. And he had a sling, he had shrapnel all over his face, bandage, everything. And he said, I was in the first carriage, and he said, I know that the people who stood up cushioned the ones who had sat down. Hmm. Because when I looked down at her, her eyes were open. And I'm sorry to say this, but she was dead. Hmm. And I said, please don't tell me anymore. Hmm. I don't want to hear anymore. And I left, and my friend's husband came to pick me up, took me to my son's school, and obviously that's, you know, I went home. And But I know the Lord wanted me to hear that now in hindsight. Because when I tell my testimony, people come up to me and say, they believe that man was an angel who told me to go round the other way. Mm. And I don't know to this very day whether he was an angel or not.
0: Yeah.
1: Because I should have been on that first carriage, and I would have been standing up, and I probably wouldn't be talking to you today.
0: That's incredible.
1: Yes.
0: I was going to ask you that, the guard who pointed with his thumb, you know, why was he there? You know, why did he redirect you to the back of the carriage, the back of the train?
1: Yes.
0: It's just, it's incredible. Tope, what an amazing testimony that is. You know, what really impressed me by your story just now is how when you said that fireball was making its way down the train and you saw it coming and approaching you, you simply said, Lord, I'm yours.
1: Yes.
0: You know, that blows me away, because I just think, dear God, what about those dear people who can't pray that? Yeah. What about those dear people sitting in that carriage who don't know Jesus as Lord and Savior? Mm-hmm. You know, this is a challenge to me, challenge to anybody perhaps listening to us today, Tope, to say, Lord, I'm yours. You know, let's take this moment, take this opportunity, no matter what life throws at us, be it a drastic, traumatic event such as you've gone through or something lesser than that, to say, Lord, I'm yours. Take me no matter what happens, yes?
1: Absolutely, absolutely. And, you know, Dudley, we don't know what's going to happen in future, do we? No one knows. No one, the church doesn't know the type of persecution we're going to undergo. You know, it brings me back to Stephen in the book of Acts, you know, when they stoned him, you know, and he said, into your hands I commit my spirit, Lord. Maybe that's where I got that from. But, you know, nobody knows their time and the hour. And but all I know is that I was his. I just wanted to be with him. And I didn't stop sharing my faith because of that. Actually, it made, you know, suffering can either bring you away from God or closer, and it brought me close.
0: Wonderful. Wonderful.
1: Yes.
0: Fantastic. Yes. Amazing, amazing story, Tope. I'm going to ask you a little bit more about what Jesus means to you, and we'll talk a bit about your work in just a minute. We're going to take a little break and be back after this. 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You're listening to The Reality. So good to be with you. My name's Dudley Anderson. If you've been listening up today and you have some questions, or perhaps you'd like to make some comments, perhaps you need some prayer, I'd love to hear from you. Write me an email, if you will, dudley@surereality.net. Well, today, we're talking with Tope Pearson. Tope has shared how she survived the 2005 7/7 London transport bombings. An incredible story. How she was late for work one day, making her way to the underground to climb aboard the train to go to work. A guard redirected her to a different passageway that led her to the second carriage on the train towards the back of the carriage. Sadly, that day, a bomb went off in the first carriage of that underground train. By the grace of God, Tope was saved. But as the bomb went off and the fireball travelled down the carriage, Tope called out to Jesus, "Lord, I'm yours. Into your hands I commit my soul." Tope had the certainty of life, even in the face of death. She believes the Lord has a purpose for her life, and like every believer, the Lord God Almighty has a place for her. Tope Pearson today with me on Skype on The Reality. So Tope, in a nutshell, tell me, what does Jesus mean to you? How did you come to faith?
1: I was brought up, brought up in the sort of Church of England, if you like. So when I was about 3 years of age, my dad used to send myself and my two brothers at the time to the local Church of England, C of E, Sunday school. Our parents didn't go with us, and we just went along obediently, and that was obviously the first time I'd heard of Jesus. But the very first encounter I had with Jesus was when I was about 3.5 years of age, and I was in the marketplace with my mum and my other brother, and for some reason we got parted. And I was quite a timid child at the time, and I screamed my head off, as you can imagine, a three and a half year old, thinking that she's lost in the marketplace. Mm. And then I heard my name being called from it was all I can describe, it's from heaven. And I looked up. At that point, I saw a fleeting image of Jesus, and I was just squinting because it was just so bright and brilliant, the most beautiful thing I'd ever seen before in the sky. I was looking, and I could see his eyes looking at me. I couldn't see his hands or feet. I looked up into the sky, and an elderly woman came to me and said, "What's the matter, dear?" And you know, I said, "I can't find my mummy." And then all of a sudden my mum came and appeared, and with my brother, and I was just so relieved, and took me home, and obviously didn't know the experience I had. And then when we got home, I used to treat my parents' bed as a trampoline. And
0: as kids do. I used to do that. Days,
1: we probably all did. Yeah. And my two brothers were in the room, and I was jumping up and down, and I was just singing this song, "I saw Jesus, I saw Jesus." And it was just like a showing off type of thing, but kind of like, I was so happy I'd seen him. And I just... And they pushed me off the bed saying, "Shut up, you know, you're lying." And I said, "No, I'm going to tell mummy." So I got back up on the bed and saw Jesus. And, you know, that has never left me to today.
0: Incredible.
1: I don't know why. It's just never left me. And from then until I got to the... I feared the Lord. I feared God until I got to the age of 11, and it was no longer cool anymore, if you like, to mention Jesus or to talk about church. So I stopped going to church and I stopped talking about Jesus. So you may as well say I kind of, well, backslid, if that makes any sense. And so when I got to about the age of 11, I obviously probably looked lost. So my dad said, "I think it's about time, Tope, you go back to church." So I did, and I went to the Church of England. I went through some confirmation classes at the age of 16. And I remember asking the vicar, why is Jesus God?" His reply was, "Never mind, just take my word for it." And I just went, "Oh." And then from then on, I sort of shut off, you know, from the rest of the lessons, and went through my confirmation class, really my confirmation only to please my dad and the rest of the elders. And so it was religion from then. I was just a churchgoer. I realise that now. And then I got married quite young. And I went through, I was together with my former husband for 10 years, went through a very, very messy divorce. And I reached my lowest ebb in life. And to the point where I was extremely depressed and suicidal, had suicidal thoughts. I wanted to end my life. I felt like I didn't fit anywhere. You know, I was a complete misfit in society.
2: Oh, dear.
1: What am I doing here? Why not end it? But then I remember that, oh, hang on a minute. I lost my mother at a young age. I don't want my son to be without a mother.
2: Mm-hmm.
1: What do I do? Unfortunately, I was at that time, I was looking for love in the wrong places, and I wanted to get out of that mess. And but as at that point when I was suicidal, I the light switch came back on, and I said, I sat up in my bed, because I was sort of laying down at the time. I sat up and I went, I know who can help me. God can help me. And I knew I needed to get to God through Jesus. I don't know why, but at that point, it was a simple sort of a formula in my head that to get to God, I have to go through Jesus. And then I went back to I remembered my first love. I remember when he came to meet me when I was lost. And then I remembered a woman who was reaching out to me when I was going through my first initial separation. And I was trying to run away from her because I thought she was a bit of a religious nut, bless her. Lovely woman. She was a friend of a mutual friend. Her name's Julie. And I actually, like a mad woman, started to look for her telephone number, because it'd been 2 years since I'd seen her. So eventually I found her number and called her up until I got her. And then I asked her some searching questions. And one of them was, you know, why can't why can't people, you know, sleep with somebody else before they're married? And she said, well, Tope, your body is the temple of the Holy Spirit.
2: Hmm.
1: And as she said those words, I felt the presence of God come into the room.
2: Hmm.
1: And I felt, wow. And it was like, she just answered all the searching questions I had in such a gentle, passionate way.
2: Hmm.
1: And she said, Tope, I think you're about time that you go to church. And I said, I think you're right. Hmm. And so this time it was for real.
2: Hmm.
1: And some women of God studied the Bible with me. And I broke at the point of realizing how my sins caused a separation, me and God. And I said, I don't want that. I want my Father. And I want to be with him. And I don't want anything to get in the way. And that's how I became born again. I got baptized, and I never looked back since.
2: Praise God. Amazing. What an amazing story. Incredible stuff, Tope. Our time is nearly up, but I'd like to ask you, you've written a book, you fit perfectly, and you founded a ministry by that name. Just tell us quickly, what's that all about?
1: Yeah, well, gosh, that came a bit later on in the world. That was my second book, and it came out of a combination of brokenness, but then finding who I am in the Lord. I think really, even when you're born again, a lot of people don't realize that you can still be broken. And I was, you know, was even, you know, asked into leadership in the church, still feeling very insecure about things past, because I'd had quite a dysfunctional past, including abuse and things like that, suffered loss, etc. And not knowing that I really did fit at that time. I remember we were in Europe actually at that time, on a mission, and the pastor said to me, you know, go home and ask the Lord to show you what Colossians 2 verse 10 mean. And so I did, and I asked God, what does it mean? And then he showed me this vision. It's a gigantic picture of himself with various jigsaw puzzles.
2: Hmm.
1: And in the puzzle of himself. And I was in awe looking, and then all of a sudden I saw my name And I could see my date of birth in that one of the jigsaw pieces. Mm-hmm. And as I was wondering what that meant, I could see that God, it was like the Father saying, he was beckoning me to take my place. And so I thought, how can I get him from here to there? And all of a sudden I was catapulted into my rightful place in him. And then I realized that I fit perfectly. Mm. There's no error in me. There was nothing that he had made a mistake in making me, because I fitted in that particular piece perfectly. And I realized that no one could take my place, and I can't take anyone else's place. And then I looked at the rest of the jigsaw puzzle and realized that there were missing pieces in the puzzle. And then, because from now I could realize I was looking from his perspective. Mm. And I said, God, where are all these missing pieces gone? And he said, Toby, this message is not just for you, but I want you to go and find all the missing pieces and show them their rightful place in me. And then the vision ended. Mm. And that's how the You Fit Perfectly book was sort of formed in ministry. And since then, I wrote that for to encourage the church, the body of Christ, and to keep on keeping on, no matter what they're going through, that they don't, they're not a misfit. They fit perfectly in Christ, the Godhead. Mm. And no one can take their place. And what I use the story of Joseph in the Bible as a backdrop in the book, mm. talking about, the pit experience, prison experience, the slavery experience, and the promotion, and just encouraging the body of Christ to take their rightful inheritance, to claim their rightful inheritance in Christ, so people can go on, keep on keeping on, and reach their full potential.
2: Amen. Amazing. Reaching our full potential. Incredible stories and incredible ministry. Tobey, thank you so much for sharing that with us today. I'm yours, Lord, is what I take away from our conversation today. Thank you for joining us on The Reality.
1: Thank you so much.
2: Wow, what an amazing woman. What an amazing story today on The Reality. Speaking to Tobey Pearson, sharing how she was in that 7/7 London transport bombing in 2005. And by the grace of God, she survived. How God got her through that. And you know what really encouraged me was, as she was facing that fireball coming down the carriage toward her, she called out to the Lord in her heart and she said, "Dear Lord, I'm yours." Tobey quoted Colossians chapter 2, verse 10. Let's read it. It says, "For in him dwells the fullness of the Godhead in bodily form, and you are complete in him who is the head of all principality and power." I ask you today, are you complete in him? Have you surrendered your life to him to find your place in the purposes of God? I encourage you to drop me a note today, if you will, by email, dudley@surereality.net, if you'd like to know more. 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

somebody today to hold on. 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I know that things are tough. I know you feel as if you need to compromise who you are as a Christian. I know that the hounds of hell are behind you to thief, to lie, to place your body in the subjection, on the subjection of a man that has no regards or no love, no compassion, and no, you know, he doesn't, in other words, he doesn't care about a relationship. I'm here to tell somebody today, hold on, study your book, sit your exams,

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I knew that there were things that he was doing, but to bring a woman in my bed, listen to me, it was at a different level. I remember

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I remember when I go home to my mom, I would cry for 5 hours, 6 hours. 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I had no support system, but the Holy Ghost. I don't know who I'm talking to today, but I'm telling you, the Holy Ghost, hallelujah, is a friend indeed. I remember when I settled in my spirit and I realized what I was up against. I was up against depression, oppression, suicide, you name it. And I'm telling you, those days, there were some Christian stores in Golden Doors, Port of Spain. And I went and I got every T.D. 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I got every Juanita Bynum tape that I can put my hand on, because even

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The Holy Ghost wrapped his arms around me. He molded me. He reshaped me. I disappeared off the scene for 10, 12 years.

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This Hannah could not have a child. She was grieved. She was ridiculed. I'm telling you, the church folk back in the day, they got the information wrong. Hallelujah. And the same way they ridiculed Hannah is the same way they ridiculed me. They were saying that my husband caught me on my bed with a man. I said nothing. I glorified my God. I stood my ground. I'm here to tell you that for 17 years, Hannah stood her ground. But I want to factor in something that is crucial. This God is always on time, because your existence is significant, and your existence and the gifts, the talents, and the abilities that God has placed inside of you is for a time, it's for a season, it's for a nation, it's for a people. And I'm telling you, it doesn't matter what you're going through, there's a time, a specific time that is ascribed to that uprising. Because when the time was right, Hannah got pregnant. But let me tell you something, at back of that, when you check the story, somebody today beat your chest and say that this God is always on time. I want somebody today to begin to dance, to begin to shout. Use those weapons that God has given you. Begin to clap and say, God, I trust you. Because let me tell you how interesting this thing is, and why on two sides of the pendulum this had to happen. For 17 years, this woman waited to get pregnant. You know why? Because Eli's sons had to be moved out of the way, and a replacement was supposed to be birthed to replace his sons. My Bible and your Bible says today that Eli's sons were sinful. They were wicked. My Bible called them, they were scoundrels. My Bible said they had no regards for the Lord. They were going with the women as priests. They were taking the best of the sacrifices for themselves. And I know God would have spoken. I know God would have cautioned them, just the same way that God is cautioning some of us. You see, God allows his processes to take place because his grace continues to cover us. But I'm talking to those in the house of the Lord today who behaving like Eli's sons. I come with a warning from the Lord for you. It's either you shape up or God gonna strip you out. Let me tell you something. Eli's sons continued in their ways, and God allowed a replacement to be placed in Hannah's stomach in the person of Samuel. So all that happened to Hannah, it was a reason. God had a plan in the plan. God had a plan in the plan. And so Samuel, 17 years later, was birthed to replace Eli and his sons. Hannah had to be broken. A lot of the things that we're going through is to prepare us for where God is taking us. I am a testament to that. I've been broken. I've been bruised. I've been crushed. There were times I told God, take me.

because it was from one thing to the other. It was question after question after question. But I'm here to tell you that this God, he is always on time. In Hannah's situation, she was ridiculed, she was lied on, she was laughed. Every single thing, she became an outcast in her community. I'm telling you, if you are in that category today, I'm telling you today that weeping may endure for the night, but joy comes in the morning. I'm here to encourage somebody today. Let me tell you something. If you are in this situation today, that means you're special. Beat your chest and tell them you're special, because God had to knock you in. He had to press. He had to process you to carry his glory. God cannot pour his glory into a vessel that has not been fortified, because your pride will suffocate you. Your pride will destroy you before you even achieve anything. Before you even achieve, you arrive. You arrive. You're looking down on people. Nobody holier than you. When you look down, when you look down on people, you're saying, do you know who I am? I am so by so. I am Dr. So-and-so. The message is to our leaders. Remember.

0: gifts of the Spirit of God. There are too many people that have people on your pulpit speaking into people's lives, making impartation and messing up people's lives. Releasing some demons into people. When you look, your congregation all messed up and turn up. There are things that they're saying is Holy Ghost that ain't Holy Ghost. Listen to me. Remember, it took 30 years for Jesus to become active in ministry. But today, I encourage you, hold on. Learn to say, God, whatever you're good and whatever I'm going through, God, help me. Help me, God. Help me. Help me, God, hold on. Help me to be able to trust you as I close, Father, in the name of Jesus Christ. I release supernatural strength and fortitude into the lives of those that are listening to this sermon. Holy Ghost, remind them that you have the time clock. You decide when it starts and you decide when it's finished with their cooperation. As you continue to refine them through the fires of affliction, Holy Ghost, have your way in the name of Jesus Christ. Remember that this God that we serve, he is always on time. Hallelujah. This is Minister Cassandra Powder. Oh, I have just received my ordination, so they are now calling me Reverend Cassandra Powder. That and all is a testimony within itself. But God continues to be faithful. Blessings, blessings, and blessings.
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0: believe, in 1 Chronicles chapter 2, verse 18 to 55, and chapter 3, and chapter 4, verse 1 to 8, more genealogies unfold, tracing the line of Judah and David. These names remind us that God works through families, generations, and history to fulfill His promises. Even in long records, His faithfulness is quietly on display. Romans chapter 10, verse 5 to 21, and chapter 11, verse 1 to 10, draw the connection forward. Paul explains that salvation comes not through works, but by believing in Christ and confessing Him as Lord. Though many in Israel resisted, God has not rejected His people. A remnant remains, chosen by grace, proven that His promises never fail. Proverbs chapter 18, verse 7 to 16 adds wisdom by contrasting folly with prudence, arrogance with humility. True life and honor are found not in self-reliance, but in walking with integrity before God. God weaves His story across generations and fulfills it through Christ. Today, ask the Spirit to deepen your trust in God's promises and to help you walk humbly in His wisdom. Our scripture readings for today, 1 Chronicles chapters 2 and chapter 3, chapter 4, verse 1 to 8, Romans chapter 10, verse 5 to 21, chapter 11, verse 1 to 10, and Proverbs chapter 18, verse 7 to 16. This is Bishop Bonaparte praying you have a blessed night.
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1: 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High on praise and exaltation. I'm your host, Bonnell Roberts, aka Lady Spice Worship, and I will be with you up until the hour of 12 noon. This morning's program will be a wonderful one because guess what? We have in the studio virtually Melanie Sadler. Yes, Melanie Sadler is from Jamaica. She's a gospel music minister, and she will be here today virtually to have a conversation about her ministry, about worship, about praise. You know how we do it right here on Hope 103.1 FM. I just want to say, have a wonderful day. Those of you who are on your way to work are already there. Have a blessed day. Those of you who are at home, have a wonderful, blessed day. And keep it locked right here on Hope 103.1 FM. Praise the name of the Lord.

Yes, me happy. Praise you, Lord. That was Melanie Sadler from Jamaica. She will be joining me in the studio in just a few minutes. Let's say about 10:15 a.m. She will be here virtually as we talk about her ministry. We talk about worship and praise and what the Lord means to her. And so I am so pleased to be here another Monday where we can bless the name of the Lord, where we can lift up his holy and precious name. There is no one like our God. There is no one like our King. And we just worship him this morning. I just want

flavor. We're talking about Afro-Caribbean worship and praise. Yes, that's how we do it right here. Glory be to God. And so even as we begin, I just want to welcome the Spirit of God in this place. Father, right now in the name of Jesus, we come before your presence this morning. We bless your name this morning because you alone are worthy to be praised. You alone are worthy to be worshiped. Father, as we begin this morning's program, we just commit everything into your hands. I pray, oh God, today that your will be done. Lord God, I just lift up our guests before you. I pray that the interview will just flow smoothly, that the connectivity will be well. Father God, I pray that your angels will just encamp around your people today in the mighty name of Jesus. Lord, I give you praise. Lord, I give you glory. Lord, I give you thanks. I just worship you. Oh, my sweet Father, we love you so much. In Jesus' name, amen and amen. Glory be to Jesus. Hallelujah. I want to say good morning to Sister Nordica in Canada. She says, good morning and blessings, everyone. Blessed morning to you, Sister Nordica. I hope you had a great weekend, and I hope that you're feeling wonderful this morning. Praise the name of Jesus. Yes, guys, Melanie Sadler will be here in the studio a little later. It's so good to see young people involved in ministry, involved in worship, involved in praise, you know, because they could be taking their talents elsewhere. But when they choose, hallelujah, to serve God, you know, with their talents, with the giftings, is such a wonderful thing, and we must never, ever, ever take it for granted. Glory be to God. So this morning, as I woke up out of my bed this morning, there's a song that came to my heart. Hallelujah. And this one is by Kujo. I'm telling you, trust and obey. Like, I got up this morning and I'm just hearing that song in my spirit this morning. And every time I wake up with a song, yes, I know indeed that I have to share it with you guys. Glory be to God. So let's take this one from Kujo, and this one is called Trust and Obey. Keep it locked right here on Hope 103.1 FM.

Yes, trust and obey, for there is no other way but to put your trust in Jesus. Oh, my beautiful people, my beautiful Spice worshipers, I'm here to encourage us this morning to put our trust in Jesus. I want to say pleasant good morning to Brother Alva Charles over there in St. Lucia. He says, good morning, grace and peace to all. And yes, Sister Nautica up there in Canada, she says, truly, no other way. Guys, this morning I want to share with you a short word from the Lord. And you know, one of my favorite scripture verse is Psalm 91. I love Psalm 91. That's one of the few chapters that I know by heart. And in Psalm 91, you know, that is a psalm of protection. But the other day, the Lord said, Bernal, I want you to go deeper into verse 1. I said, Lord, verse 1, he said, yes. And verse 1 says, he that dwells in the secret place of the Most High shall abide under the shadow of the Almighty. And I said to myself, I said, Lord, let me think. I was just thinking, I was like, what it is that God is trying to say differently than he has said to me before. And then the Lord said to my spirit, he said, I want you to focus on the word shadow. I said, okay. And he said, focus on the word shadow. And I said, all right, I'll focus on the word shadow. And I start researching about shadow. What causes a shadow. I start to research the meaning of shadow. I just start looking into shadow. Why did God say, he that dwelleth in the secret place of the Most High shall abide under the shadow of the Almighty? Why did he say shadow? What is so protective about a shadow? In our natural mind, it is hard to comprehend what could be so special about the shadow. And as I look within, you know, start to research and start to pray and start to see God on this thing, the first word that came to me was dwell. Now, the word of God said, he that dwell in the secret place. What is dwell? What does it mean to dwell? What does it mean to dwell? Dwell is a permanent residence. Dwell and abide are continuous action verbs calling for an ongoing settled lifestyle, not a momentary visit. I want you all to hear me. When the Lord say, he that dwell in the secret place of the Most High, what does it mean to dwell? It is a permanent residence. It is not just somewhere where you just visit for a little while. You visit sometimes, once in a while. But when the word of God say to dwell in the secret place of the Most High, it means that you are abide. You are abiding there. You are living there. You have permanent residence there. And so oftentimes, especially we here in the Caribbean, we are very God conscious because we are a religious society historically. But yet and for all, we have to ask ourselves, are we dwelling in the secret place of the Most High? Are we dwelling in the presence of Almighty God? Is it our permanent residence? Is prayer, the word, fasting, are these things a regular thing in our lives? And so he says, he that dwelleth in the secret place of the Most High. That secret place is the presence of God. But I want us to go on to the shadow. Now, a shadow is
where you have a light source, you have a blocking object, which is the blocker, and a surface behind it to catch the light's block. So in order for us to have a shadow, you must have a light source, a blocking object, and a surface behind it to catch the light's block. So just an example, I went into town sometime last week, and in front of the Esplanade Mall, I stood there, and mind you, these days the sun is so hot. It is so hot outside, and especially because it's also humid. And so I stood there in front of the mall waiting on my husband to come pick me up. And as I stood outside there, and I start to walk in front of there, and I came to a certain area, I felt a nice coolness, and I realized that something was blocking me. Now there's this part in front of the Esplanade, many of you Grenadians would know. There's a huge light post, there's a tall light post in front of the Esplanade Mall. And as I stood there, yes, the light was directly shining upon that light post. So the light, the sun, which is the light source, the light post is the blocker. And then myself and the ground, yes, catches, is the surface that catches the light block. And I stood behind that shadow. I stood behind that light post, and the shadow was on upon me. And as the shadow was upon me, the sun and the heat of the sun was no longer burning me up. The sun was no longer scorching me, because the shadow of that light post was upon me. Now you might say, okay, what's the point? The point is, my dear friends, when you see a shadow, it is often showing that the presence of that thing or that person that shadow is up off is actually close, is standing nearby. Your eyes may not behold at first that person or thing, but you may see the shadow. And if you see the shadow of a person or a thing, you know that that thing or person is standing close. Shadow speaks about nearness. Only those who stand close are actually shaded. So if you are far away from an object, that shadow will not cover you. But if you are close to that person or object, and the light source hits that person or that object, then the shadow of that person or that object is going to be upon you. So we love to quote that scripture, "He that dwelleth in the secret place of the Most High shall abide under the shadow of the Almighty." You see, that shadow is a protection against the scorching heat. The scorching heat of sin, the scorching heat of Satan and his demonic kingdom, the scorching heat, glory be to God, of God's judgment. When you dwell in the secret place of the Most High, you shall abide under the shadow, under the coolness, under the protection of the Almighty. Glory be to God. Hallelujah. Praise the name of Jesus. So you must be near to God. You have to be close to the source of light in order for his shadow to be upon you. Hallelujah. And so this morning, hallelujah, Jesus is the shadow that gives us the shade, that gives us protection from being scorched by difficult situations. You know, Psalm 121 says, "The Lord is your keeper.
The Lord is your shade on your right hand. You remember that scripture? So if the Lord is your keeper, the Lord is your shade. You know what that means? The Lord is your shadow. That scripture is actually proving to you that the shadow of the Almighty is Jesus Christ. Hallelujah. The Lord is your keeper. The Lord is the shade on your right hand. He is the shadow on your right hand. Hallelujah. And let me tell you guys something. The right hand is the place of action. The right hand is the place of action. And it is that position where a warrior is most vulnerable. Listen to me. Why did God say, the Lord is thy keeper, the Lord is thy shade upon thy right hand? Why did he say upon my right hand? Traditionally, when men go into battle, when men are at war, the right hand is the place of action, and it's where that person is most vulnerable. So when God says he is the shade on your right hand, what he's saying, he is your protection in the place where you are most vulnerable, in the place where the enemy will strike the most. Glory be to God. He is occupying that position. He is occupying that space. He is covering you in that space, because that space is the most, is the point where you are most exposed in combat. Shikataraboya. So this morning I am here to let you know that in order to dwell in the secret place of the Most High, you must be near. You must be close. You must draw nigh unto God in order to be protected. You have to be consistently abiding under the shadow of the Almighty. And remember what I mentioned, that shadow is Jesus Christ. So we have the light source, right? We have the blocker. And the blocker produces a shadow. Jesus Christ is the blocker. He is the way maker. He is the miracle worker. He is the promise keeper. He is the light in the darkness. He is your shadow. So my encouragement, my beautiful people, this morning is not to be in the shadow of the Almighty sometimes. To not to be in the shadow of the Almighty once in a while. It means that even in the very thing that we depend on our own understanding for, like our marriages, like our raising our children, yes, like relating to our relatives, all these things, glory be to God. We have to come to the place where we abide in the shadow of the Almighty, where we trust him for every single thing, where we put our complete hope and trust in Jesus. And this morning, I don't know who I'm speaking to this morning. I'm just saying to you this morning, according to the power of the Holy Spirit living in me, I am here to tell you to trust God. To put your life in the hands of God. That means that when you wake up, the first breath, the first thought is to put your trust in God. The first thing that you do is to put your trust in God, even in your job. Even though you're a professional, you do not know what is lurking in the darkness that is waiting to actually pounce on you as a child of God. That's why
everything we ought to commit to God. It doesn't matter if you are accustomed or used to doing something, used to being something. We have to be as little children. We have to be in the shadow of the Almighty. Hallelujah. Hallelujah. Hallelujah. And so this morning, in just a little bit about, well, I'm supposed to go on with Melanie in just a few minutes. Yes, in about 5 minutes or less. But before we do so, I'm going to play this song that says, Trust in God. To just really reemphasize that we need to put our trust in Jesus. And as we draw close to Him, as we draw close to that person of Jesus Christ, His shadow will be upon us and we will be protected and covered. Hallelujah.

Yes, indeed. God is bringing out the best in my life. I hope while you were listening to that song that you were making that declaration this morning that God is bringing out the best in your life. This is Hope 103.1 FM, high on praise and exaltation. I want to go over to the comment section and see what you guys are saying. Sister Nautica up there in Canada is saying, speak to me. Oh, Psalm 121 was my devotion this morning. You are blessing me with this revelation. Amen, Sister Nautica. The Holy Spirit is responsible for that. And I thank God that what I said this morning actually was a blessing to you. And then we have Sister Cheryl. Hi, good morning, Sister Cheryl. God bless you. Thank you so much for joining me this morning. Glory be to God. And we have Lynette. Hi, Lynette. How are you this morning? Blessings, blessings to you. I hope you have a wonderful day today. And we have Esther Andrew. And she says, a blessed good morning to everyone. Have a marvelous Monday and a great week ahead. Stay blessed and be safe. Thank you guys so much for joining me this morning. And of course, those of you on Hope 103.1 FM, pleasant good morning to you. So guys, without any further delay, I'm going to welcome my special guest this morning. Yes, Miss Melanie Sadler. Let me make sure that I'm hearing and seeing her. Hello, Melanie. Oh, I'm not hearing her. I'm not hearing you, Melanie. I'm not sure what's up with the volume, but I'm not hearing you. Yeah, so guys, as she tries to fix her audio, yes. Miss Melanie, are you hearing me? You're hearing me? No, she's not hearing me. I'm not sure why. Yes. All right, guys. So we'll just have to take probably a break. And oh, she's hearing me, but I'm not hearing you. Yes. And everything on my end is okay, Melanie. So it has to be from your end. Yeah. So what I'm going to do, guys, I'm going to take another song. And then we'll try to sort out the audio issue with Melanie this morning, all right? So keep it locked right here on Hope 103.1 FM.

0: Oh yes, move mountains out of the way. Move mountains out of the way. That was Blessed Messenger down there in Trinidad and Tobago with Move Mountain. All right, guys, so we're going to see if we can get back Melanie on the program. So I'm going to put her on. Let me see. Okay, the camera. You have to switch. You have to turn the camera. Yes. So I see her. Let me see if I can hear her. Hi, Melanie. Hello. Okay, so she's not hearing me. Yes, guys, we're having some technical difficulties this morning. My. I hope and pray that we'll be able to speak to her. Yes. But in the meantime, we'll just have to continue the program. And I have to try to sort her out and just keep us in prayer that we'll be able to sort out Melanie. Right? So we're going to continue this morning's program. There seems to be some technical difficulties. Yes? So let's take this testimony and we'll be right back.
1: Chains, bats, 2x4s, or just his fists. When Tony fought, people got hurt. He spent years as a member of the Hell's Angels, a place where violence earned respect. And then, one Sunday morning, the man who thought he was untouchable ran head-on into something stronger than his rage.
2: When I was 17 years old, I got in a fist fight, and I got stabbed in my neck.
3: Tony Herdlicka grew up in what looked like a conventional home, but behind closed doors, something critical was missing.
2: I've always loved my father, and I always pined for him to be in my life. He just wasn't. When my dad left, I definitely felt abandoned. I felt alone. Even though I had people that cared about me, the one person that should have didn't, and I let it affect who I was on the inside, which made me turn to violence. That was my release of the grief that I had.
3: Fighting, anger, rebellion. By 14, school officials had run out of options with Tony, so they sent him to a school for troubled youth. That environment didn't reform him, it recruited him.
2: We were in fist fights with people. I've been in full-scale riots where, you know, people were getting hit with chains and bats and 2x4s and, you know, that kind of stuff. It was crazy.
3: Even nearly getting killed was not enough to change Tony. By his 20s, the violence was constant.
2: We fought everybody. I was probably fighting 3 or 4 times a week. I was grieving. You know, I don't think I ever really stopped grieving. I needed to get away because I knew that I was going down the wrong path, and then it was going to catch up to me one day. So I wanted a fresh start.
3: So Tony moved to Virginia Beach, hoping to reset his life. However, the same anger, addiction, and search for identity led him straight into an even darker world, one of tattoos, drugs, and the Hell's Angels. For Tony, the club wasn't just a club. It became identity.
2: It made me go faster. It made me more violent. Where I was a very serious, angry individual already, it just amplified it.
3: While deep in the Hell's Angels' violent lifestyle, Tony met the woman who would become his wife, and together, they began building a family in the midst of ever-increasing drug use.
2: Right after I became a Hell's Angel, I met what would be my wife, and we had 2 children together too.
3: In the midst of that turbulent life, God began using Tony's family to draw him toward a different path.
2: My wife told me she wanted to start going to church and she wanted to start bringing the kids. I just didn't want anything to do with it. I went to church to appease my wife. I would go to church wearing my Hell's Angel patch, wearing my t-shirts, you know, not talking to anybody, not caring about anybody.
3: Reluctantly, Tony kept going until one morning in February 2019, sitting in church, God got his attention.
2: I was planning on hurting somebody past the point of no return. When I made the decision to do what I was planning on doing, all I heard was my pastor say, pray for your enemies. I leaned forward in my chair and I looked and I said, is it that simple? It hit me where I was shaking and convulsing. I had my head in my hands and I was pouring tears. It changed me. It went from 1 minute of me hating to what next minute I let it go. It just left me.
3: After the service, Tony stood in unfamiliar territory, vulnerable, exposed.
2: I am all welled up with tears and like just waiting to talk to the pastor. Like, I'm a Hell's Angel and I don't want you to see my pain. Like, you're only supposed to see strength and not weakness. And he was like, you know how long I've been waiting for you to come down here? I did not handle it. He was like, I'm looking forward to doing life with you.
3: Mentorship followed, Bible studies, discipleship, and leaving the Hell's Angels.
2: I was very intertwined in still being a Hell's Angel, where it made me feel like a god before. It made me feel like a worm this time. I felt sick. I felt destroyed. And I knew at that moment that I had to get out of here.
3: On September 5th, 2019, he walked into the clubhouse.
2: There was immense grace in the beginning. And then I think the grace turned to resentment. I think a lot of them took it like I left because of them. And it wasn't because of them. I left because of Jesus. And I left because I no longer walked in that lifestyle. I walked in the light of God. God said, enough's enough. Enough's enough. You're mine now. And he pulled me out of that.
3: Today, Tony's life looks radically different. He's an award-winning tattoo artist, using his shop as a daily mission field. He also enrolled as a student at Regent University, studying theology. The man once known for his violence now carries a different identity as a child of God.
2: My life now, God uses me in a very intense way, especially in my tattoo shop. I'm on fire for God now, and I can't deny him, which is why I'm here now. People know who I was, who I used to be, and who I am now. You could see the difference. I've had people tell me that they look at me and I don't even look the same. Well, I say, well, God is good, because it's not me. My identity is in Jesus.
0: Yo, tell me.

0: Amen. God is for me, for his goodness and mercies follow me. Yes, this morning we have Miss Melanie Sandler, and we've been having some technical difficulties, but we're hoping that everything will be fine now. So let me try to bring her to the front once again. Hello.
1: In Jesus' name.
0: Girl, some prayers was going on in the back here. Praise God.
1: Praise. Can you hear me clearly?
0: Yes, I'm hearing you clearly.
1: Bless the Lord.
0: So, Sister Melanie, we give God praise and thanks that you're able to join us again.
1: Yes.
0: Amen, amen. All right, guys. So, this is Melanie, right? Melanie Sadler.
1: Melanie, yes.
0: And Melanie is a Jamaican gospel artist and songwriter dedicated to spreading the message of Jesus Christ through music. Since emerging on the gospel scene, she has ministered locally and regionally through concerts, youth events, and outreach missions, known for songs such as Praise You Lord and Goodbye World. Yes, Melanie combines heartfelt worship with powerful storytelling to inspire faith and transformation. Her mission is

0: to glorify God and impact lives as a bold voice for his kingdom. Amen. So, Melanie, the first time I heard you was either last week or week before, maybe 2 weeks ago. That's when you would have uploaded Goodbye World. And yes. I heard you from my friend Tyrone, Blessed Messenger. Yes, he had you he had you on his page, and I saw that he said, oh, this is fire. So I was like, let me hear what he's listening to. And then I heard the song and I was like, yeah. Yes. I was like, who is this young woman, you know? And so that's how I got to know of you, and I said, okay, I gotta have her on the program.
1: You know, I found it so ironic that I was like, just before you messaged me, I was talking about Grenada. Like, I posted a video about this conference that I was supposed to attend in Grenada in 2019. So I just found it so funny that right as I, just in the same breath that I was speaking about Grenada, here it is that somebody's reaching out to me from Grenada. Lord, am I going to Grenada? What's happening? I found it so funny. But yes. Thank you so much for reaching out. Yes. I am really honored to be on your show.
0: Amen. Amen. And thank you for accepting my invitation. Yeah. Yes. So tell me a little bit more about yourself. Let's talk about Melanie and how you started. I know I just read a little bio, but yeah. I like to have a little girl talk. So tell me, how you started.
1: Sure thing. Mm-hmm. Right. So I grew, as you know, I'm a Jamaican. I grew up in Jamaica. I was born and raised in Kingston, but in the latter part of my life, I spent it in the country. That's Mandeville, Manchester. Mm-hmm. I have always been interested in music. My dad was a musician before he died. He used to play the guitar, and so that's why he saw me, my guitar. I'm always trying to, I haven't mastered the skills yet, but I'm learning. Yeah. I'm trying to be more intentional with playing it this year. So I've always been intrigued about music. I always love music. You'll always find me in a group doing, hanging on some desk or something while I was going to school, playing music, singing songs, singing competitions and all those things. So I've always been a lover for music. I started singing, I said professionally, in 2019. Mm-hmm. But prior to that, when I gave my life to Christ in 2016, because I came to Antigua, I live in Antigua now.
0: Okay.
1: But I came to Antigua in 2016, and I got introduced to two sets of people, some saved persons and some unsaved people. So it's like I had to choose.
0: Yeah.
1: I had to choose if I was going to make that decision to follow the Lord, or if I was going to, you know, go back to my old ways. And I was like, you know, I really wanted to experience carnival, you know, because carnival is a thing here for Antigua. Mm-hmm. And I was like, Lord, boy, I know coming here, you know, it could be an opportunity to just start over, change my life, you know, all of those good things. But I was afraid, and I wasn't ready to really give up the partying and all of that. Because fun fact, I started partying when I was 12 years old. Mm-hmm. You know, because, you know, daddy wasn't around, mommy was working, you know, you're exposed to those kind of things early. So yeah, I had to make a decision, and I was like, Lord, I prayed and I asked the Lord to, you know, help me to change my desires, to not let me desire, you know, parties and stuff like that anymore. And he really did. Gradually the desire started to change, started to drift, you know. And I gave my life to the Lord in 2016, and I've been treading on the journey since. Amen. And so I started my gospel artist journey in 2019, but I've always been engaged in like outreaches and stuff like that, student ministry, as I was a part of this organization. I'm not sure if we have any in Grenada, but mm-hmm. the administration about the ISCCF,
0: yes,
1: right. that's my roots. That's my roots. That virgin with them. We were always fellowshipping, writing songs, and going around ministering to students. You know, we put on a lot of outreach events and stuff like that. So that really started. That really helped me to be bold in the Lord.
0: Amen.
1: It really helped me to, you know, to grow as a believer, grow in my spiritual journey and stuff. And when I got the opportunity to, I guess, minister on a big stage,
0: yeah,
1: was when I decided, well, not necessarily, prior to that, the Lord has been giving me songs and stuff I was writing. So I was like, no, Lord, what is this about? Mm-hmm. And then I got the opportunity to minister on the big stage. And here I am today. I've been all over. Mm-hmm. Even though I'm not as big as, you know, but I've been to quite a few places in the Caribbean region. I'm so grateful for. I'm more so about, you know, impact and transformation, not yes. so much about showing up and singing two songs, you know. And that's why, just to interject here, I'm so excited about my trip to South Africa. I'm going to South Africa tomorrow.
0: Oh.
1: And I'm so excited. Yeah.
0: Because so I got you in time. I got you.
1: Yeah. This opportunity is so amazing because it's going to give me, like, it's going to equip me Amen. To be more than just a gospel artist,
0: yes,
1: but an actual, like, a minister. So I'm going to be able to come back and really, like, put things into practice, put things into work, impact youths, discipleship, mentorship, you know, stuff that's, I'm really looking forward to that. So I've given you a mouthful.
0: Yes, yes.
1: But yeah, that's basically what I'm about right now. Well, you know, I'm all about the mission.
0: I'm so glad to hear that. You know, I, for one, even the other gospel persons that I would have interviewed, I usually say gospel ministers, because we are ministers. We are yeah. sent out there to win lost souls, to encourage people, to encourage the brokenhearted, to yeah. encourage those who are discouraged, you know?
1: Yeah.
0: And so you guys are gospel ministers. The artist is more, I think the artist part comes out more from the industry part of it, but mm-hmm. really and truly mm-hmm. we are ministers. And I think if we keep our mind like on that, then we would not be sidetracked by anything else. And so it's a pleasure to hear you know, consider that. And I pray that God just cover you as you go, and that yes. whatever he has in store for you on that journey, that it will come to pass in the Amen. Mighty name of Jesus.
1: Thank you so much.
0: Praise God. Praise God. So I got you in time. My God, God is a God of perfect timing.
1: Yes,
0: He is. He is. Amen. So guys, we're going to just, before I continue this conversation, those of you who are just coming in, I'm speaking to Melanie Sadler, and she is a gospel music minister hailing originally from Jamaica, but she now lives in Antigua, right?
1: Jamtegan.
0: Yes. All right. So right now, what we're going to do, we're going to take this song again, Goodbye World, even as you spoke about your testimony and how you made that decision, Amen. You know, to go God's way. So before I put on the song, what would you say to that young person, in your own words, from your heart, that is struggling, that is trying to decide, boy, what should I go this side? My friends are having the life, they're partying, they're enjoying themselves, or should I really follow God? What would you say to that person today? What would you say?
1: You know, it's like the spirit of the woman at the well. I would, like, that urgency, going to, like, yo, come see a man. So I'll tell him, come taste and see.
0: Yes.
1: Taste and see that Lord is good, because he really is.
0: Mm.
1: Like, he is good. And I, like, the journey is not, it's not a bed of roses. So I can't sell, you know, this beauty. I'm going to, it's hard.
0: Yes.
1: It is hard. Mm-hmm. But trust me, it's worth it.
0: Amen.
1: It's worth it. All of these things in this world is just vanity, and it will never satisfy us. So I would make sure that you guys are aware that, hey, partying and all these things, yeah, they feel good, but just for a moment.
0: Yes.
1: But you see, Jesus Christ, when it says and you see that he's good,
0: yes.
1: come on, satisfaction. You will be fulfilled. You will be satisfied.
0: Exactly.
1: And that is the thirst and the hunger that you truly want.
0: Amen.
1: That's what I
0: told them. Amen. Exactly. Exactly. You know, when you have the partying and stuff, it's fun for a while. You enjoy it, but there's still an empty space. Time after time, I've heard testimonies upon testimonies from people who had everything. They had all the money. They had every single thing, but they were still feeling empty. How many of the celebrities that you guys hear overdosing and dying, committing, you know, taking their own life and all these things? Because you see, these things does not bring that inner satisfaction.
1: Fill that void. Only Jesus Christ can fill that void.
0: Jesus that can fill that void, according to Melanie. I'm trying to get it. I'm trying to copy the accent, but I can't get it. oh yes. So guys, we're gonna take this one from my dear sister, and this one is called Goodbye World, and let's listen to what this song is saying. Yes, we'll keep it locked right here on Hope 103.1 FM.

0: Yes, I can't go back to the way it used to be. Yes, me say bye. Oh, yes. Melanie, your mic is muted. Yes. Me say bye. Hey, bye. Amen. I'm telling you, we have Alvin Roberts. That's my dear husband. Hi, husband. Oh, hi. He says, blessings to everyone and your guests loving the tune.
1: Bless you.
0: Yes. Bye. We're putting it all behind us. And we're saying, you know, that actually, was that inspired by the old song, Goodbye World, that we usually sing in church? Yes.
1: Sure.
0: I make up my mind to go God's way the rest of my life. Yes, my
1: for
0: dear.
1: Sure. Yes.
0: So let's talk a little bit about praise the Lord. It's praise the Lord. Let's talk about
1: praise.
0: Yes. Praise you, Lord. Let's talk about praise you, Lord. What inspired you to write that song?
1: There was a season of my life earlier in my walk when I remember going through a particular situation. I can't remember exactly what, but I was going through something, and there was the influence to, in a sense, to give up. But then I remember the encounters that I have with the Lord.
0: Yeah,
1: I had with the Lord, and so it's like I had to make a decision to say, like, okay, are you going to give up, or are you going to, like, in a sense, like, the question was posed to me, who are you going to run to? Like, what are you going to do?
0: Yeah,
1: because if you go back into the world, that's not going to solve the problem. That's not going to, even if it gives you a temporary fix, it's not going to fix the problem.
0: Yeah.
1: So what are you going to do? So I don't know. I just felt like, I was like, you know, I'm making the decision to say that I'm going to praise you in the good times and the bad times.
0: Amen.
1: Rainy or sunny, fun or sad, I'm going to praise you.
0: Amen.
1: So I started singing. That song started before I even got the chorus. It started off saying, Lord, you know my struggles, you know everything I've been through. And I had that for weeks. I was just singing that, and I said, Lord, you know. It's like, even I felt like he wasn't there or he wasn't listening, I was still like, God, you know.
0: Yeah.
1: And then even before that verse finished, I got the chorus and I'm like, okay, I just said, God, I'm going to praise you. And I think my friend had a guitar playing, and I heard the melody, and I'm just like, yeah, praise you, Lord. Mm-hmm. Every step I take, I'll praise you anyway.
0: Yes.
1: But then every day made more sense.
0: Yeah.
1: So then we changed it to every day. But literally, it was like a declaration to, like, God, I'm going to praise you no matter what. I'm going to praise. So don't even matter what the enemy try fling at me, I'm going to praise, because he knows.
0: Yes.
1: He knows me, and he knows the struggles, he knows the things that I can bear and what I cannot bear. So I just have to trust that he's with me. I just have to trust that he's going to take me through. And so eventually I just sing it until I believe it.
0: Yes.
1: So
0: yes.
1: That was the inspiration behind Praise You, Lord.
0: Right. And the thing is, you know, sometimes we are going through things and the Lord inspire us with a song, and you're wondering, well, where is this thing coming up in the midst of what I'm going through? But the truth is, you know, what you're saying there, I find it in the Word of God. If you look at Psalm 149 verse 7, it says, may the praise of God be in their mouths and a double-edged sword in their hands.
1: Come on.
0: So you see, when you're going through your situation, praise is a double-edged sword in your hand.
1: Yeah.
0: Yes, and that's where it is. You know, usually we hear the older people say, you know, there's victory in your praise. You know, your praise praises a weapon, but here is the actual scripture. Psalm 149 verse 6 says that the praise of God be in their mouths and a double-edged sword in their hands. So when you see you praise God, is a double-edged sword. You don't even know what you're licking up when you see you're praising God.
1: Yes.
0: Praise God. And so we're going to have that song now. Praise you, God. For those who missed it this morning, I would have played it in the beginning of the program, but I want to play it again. And let's listen to the words of Sister Melanie, what God would have given to her, and let's apply it to our lives. Let's see what praise can do.
1: Amen.

0: Oh my gosh. Glory, glory, glory, glory to God. Every step I take, yes, I'll praise you every day. I'm telling you, that song is just, and the groove, everything is just wow. That's just wow. I give God the praise and thanks. You know, that song is a kind of song where you could just have it on like repeat. You know, there are some songs like that, and while you're cleaning the house, you're just grooving and you're praising. I'm telling you.
1: I wanted to point back to, as I was listening to the song, I was remembering, I remember crying for nights. Nobody know, nobody knows, nobody there took no nothing, like nobody. So that verse, I say, when we're down in the valley, I'm not seeing nobody, I'm not seeing no friend, no family. Through the pressure and through the pain, I learn to praise in him.
0: Hallelujah.
1: It is like literally like so true. Like, and sometimes we have to go through the process. The Bible says it's necessary, and we have to go through, because some of the situations, all of the situations that I've been through throughout my journey, it has really helped to shape who I am for today.
0: Yeah.
1: I will continue to shape who I will become, who I will be, who the Lord is. But the Lord is molding us and he's shaping us into what he really wants us to be. And so when I really look back and I was just reminiscing on the song, and I'm like, I've been through it, boy. And I'm like, I'm so happy that I made that decision, that it doesn't matter whether I receive or I get what I want. No, it's all about what you want. Like, I'm going to continue to praise you, even if it doesn't feel like, it doesn't seem like I should, or the situation, you know, says otherwise. Yeah, I'm going to praise you, because who else am I going to turn to?
0: Exactly.
1: Who else am I going to turn to? I don't have anybody else to turn to.
0: Amen. So I just want to. And you know, just to encourage you, Mel, you know, especially when you're young and God is shaping you for a task ahead, for a mission, it's hard. He often allow you to go into a place of a place where you have no other choice but to look to him. Sometimes you may feel a little isolated, you know, because your journey is looking different than your other peers. And so, so he does that. He really does. But it's really for, so that you can stand with him alone when that time comes. And so it is a lesson. It is a teaching. And you may be wondering why I'm saying that, is because I myself, as a young girl, as a young woman, oftentimes I felt misunderstood because of the stands that I make to serve God. And I cannot be involved. And mind you, you feel misunderstood even by people inside the church or your own peers inside the church.
1: Hello? Hello? Come on now.
0: yes. And it's sometimes they may say, she feels she's better, or she feels she's whatever.
1: Too holy.
0: Yeah, or too holy. But the truth is, the life that you're living, they're supposed to be living that too. That is how, you know, what might seem to make you different is what's supposed to be the very thing that makes us all connect. But the problem is, no, they're not willing to walk that road. And so I just want to encourage you, don't feel bad to be different. Don't feel bad that you're standing out. Don't feel bad that you're looking different than everyone else, even the people within the walls of the church, because you are called for a mission. Yes. Amen. And I just want to encourage you to remain in the Lord and just continue to draw closer and closer to him. Amen.
1: Amen. Thank you so much.
0: Yes. So
1: You hit the nail on the head.
0: Yes, the Holy Ghost hit the nail on the head. Yes, my dear. So before we go, as we're about to wrap up this interview, I wanted to ask you one thing, and that's about worship. What does worship really mean to you? You know, this program is called Spice Worship, and I just wanted to hear, I usually ask my guests, what does worship mean to you?
1: For the past year, God has really called me on that journey that you spoke about, you know, isolation, giving up everything, dying to everything, literally, like, you have to give up my jobs, everything. And yeah. I had to venture on a journey of getting to know him, getting to understand what worship truly is, and understanding, like, fully the revelation of knowing that it's more than just a song.
0: Yes.
1: It's a lifestyle. Like, yes. it's a living sacrifice. So, like, I'm talking to people and they're hearing, oh, I'm being spiritual, but they don't understand that I'm experiencing something beyond me.
0: Yeah.
1: Beyond me.
0: Yeah.
1: When I tell you that the encounters that I've had during this season of my life, where let me demonstrate something quickly to you. Are you seeing the light that's coming to my face?
0: Yes.
1: Yes, I remember. And you know, sometimes when you close your eyes, if somebody enters the room with a light and put a light on your face, you can still recognize, okay, well, there's a light.
0: Somebody, yes.
1: Whether in a bright room or a dark room, you're still able to recognize that. Let me tell you, after much fasting and praying, that the Lord visited me in a bright, marvelous light.
0: Amen.
1: Nobody can take that experience from me.
0: Yes.
1: Nobody can take that experience from me. That I can't even describe that light to you. But I know it calls for worship. It calls for obedience. It calls for reverence. So that's what worship is for me. Like,
0: yeah.
1: Getting into that place, living out that space, like living it through, walking through it, being obedient, fall on that, get up, start again, do it again, like doing everything with God, being with God, everything, like everything that I'm about, my thoughts, my mind, my plans, everything should glorify him, everything. And that's the desire. And so he's going to continue to take me through the fire.
0: Yeah.
1: Until I'm there. So that's what worship is to me. It's a living sacrifice. It's honor, it's glory, it's being holy because he's holy.
0: Yeah.
1: It's taking on the righteousness of Christ and just walking in that, walking, living it out for others to see so that they can see and bring glory back unto God.
0: That's so right.
1: That's what worship is for me, and I love to worship God so much because he's deserving of it. Not because of what he's done for me. All of that is a cherry on the top. I worship because he deserves it. He's
0: Hallelujah.
1: God.
0: Hallelujah. Yeah.
1: He's God.
0: Yes.
1: Being in this season of my life, understanding that, yeah, man, it's I know so much about where you can get. No, man. Understand who he is. Seek his face.
0: Yes.
1: Seek his face. So when we start seek face, our face come.
0: Yes.
1: All right, then.
0: Exactly. All right. Exactly.
1: So I'm telling you, like, so that's what worship is for me. It's a living sacrifice. I'm learning how to be that living sacrifice. I am learning how to be obedient, how to reverence, how to be holy and to be righteous. He's teaching me. I want to just please him.
0: Yeah.
1: The heart posture is, you know, geared and inclined towards him. So worship is just, it's a lifestyle.
0: Yeah.
1: It's everything for me. It's everything.
0: Amen. Amen. I couldn't say it better. I couldn't say it better.
1: God is amazing. God is amazing.
0: Amen. Amen. Guys, I don't know about you, but I connect with this girl so much.
1: Bless you. Likewise.
0: I give God the praise and thanks for you. It's just so good to see, you know, young people speaking like that. And I know the fact that you're going to study. Tell me a little bit about the studies that you're going to go do.
1: Right. Okay. So it's a 3 months program. It's a leadership and discipleship program over the space of 3 months in Cape Town, Stellenbosch. They're going to be equipping us. So for me specifically, when I was filling out the application, you know, they tap into the communities that we serve. It doesn't have to be a physical community. So like for me, I'm a gospel artist.
0: Yeah.
1: So my communities would be, it wouldn't just be stationary to Antigua, it would be people all around the world because I connect with youths and young adults all around the world. So I'm tapping into that space, finding who my my audience is, mm-hmm. and trying to basically, they're going to be equipping me with the tools that I need to better approach, to better serve this community that I'm serving.
0: Amen.
1: That makes sense?
0: Amen. Yes.
1: Yeah. So I'm going to be discipled, mentored, and trained to do ministry.
0: Okay. Wow.
1: Yeah.
0: Praise God. I pray that God will just continue to keep you through this journey. I believe He has already revealed much to you, and you know, and that's the problem sometimes, is that I think what needs to happen for most people, and you know, some people, they have the giftings and they go up there and they sing and whatever. Yeah. But the thing is, when you see you get an encounter, when you see an encounter. When you see you have an encounter with the Lord, you know, nobody could come and tell you nothing else. Nobody could come and convince you to walk away or turn your back or just to get a little pleasure or whatever. But when you see you have an encounter with God, and you know, I'm just so pleased to see that, and I just pray God continue to reveal Himself and His plans to you as you continue to seek Him. Thank you again so much for joining me today.
1: Thank you so much for having me. It was a pleasure
0: indeed. Any last words to the Grenadian people?
1: Grenada.
0: Yeah.
1: I want to talk to the young people today. You know, you mentioned something about, you asked me what I would have told a young person.
0: Mm-hmm.
1: And I want to say this, you know, God is truly good. The journey is not easy, but I'm telling you, the reward is very worth it in the end.
0: Amen.
1: I'm going to put a little bit of my personal business out there. I'm 29 years old. I'm going to be 30 this year. And I am still a virgin. I'm very, very grateful to the Lord for it. So I'm saying all that to say, like, you know, sex can wait. And all of those things that you think you need, it can wait.
0: Yes.
1: All right? You know, if the Lord has sustained me and is keeping me, He can do the same for you. So whatever it is that you plan or desires that you have of your heart, give it to the Lord. Allow Him to align it to His will and to His plan, because you don't want to be outside of that. All right? Seek ye first the kingdom, and all shall be added unto you. Grenada, I love you. Thank you so much for having me. And I hope one day I could really come down there to be a part of an event to minister down there. I'm looking forward to that.
0: I'm looking forward to that too, my dear. Yes, and just keep keeping yourself. You know, I've gotten married as a virgin myself. And this year, we will be 16 years married.
1: And congratulations.
0: Yes, and I look kind of young, but
1: yes.
0: We got married at, I was actually 23 years when I got married, and and God was the one who really led me, and He spoke to my heart. He spoke to Him and He spoke to me, because when we met each other, you know, just giving you a little encouragement, when we met each other, you know, we liked each other, but then both of us said to each other that if God did not sanction it, we are not going to go forward with the relationship.
1: Amen.
0: And so we spent a lot of time praying together on the phone and praying a lot together. And then one day the Spirit of the Lord came upon us. He just came upon us one day while we were on the phone, and I started to prophesy, and I said, this is my husband, and he started to prophesy, and God was saying, this is your wife. And we're married 16 years later, and I could say that it pays to serve God. The man that God put me with actually caused me to get deeper into ministry as soon as we got married. He's a keyboardist, I'm a worship leader. It just happened. He pushed me to continue writing my own stuff. We actually have a band in Grenada here now, and it's simply because God put us together, and that would not have happened if God did not put us together. And I just saying that as a young woman to encourage you, to don't like get impatient when it comes to that, but really wait, because as a woman you must be with a man that you're able to submit to, and if he does not understand your calling, then that will become a problem, because there's an order of things according to God. Yes, so you can't just make that mistake and marry anybody and then they're not supporting your ministry, and then you want to now rebel and be this kind of a way. So that's why it pays to really, especially as a woman, I always say, as a woman, you got to ensure that the man God sent your way understand your calling and understand. So seek God, wait on God, and that man have to love God more than he loves you.
1: Come on. We're gonna have
0: to have another
1: conversation.
0: Yes, no problem.
1: Come on.
0: No problem. You have my number. We can talk anytime. Look at what my husband is saying. No, she is making me blush. oh gosh. Yes, darling. Yes, so we will talk again. Melanie, thank you again so much for joining me. Until next time, God bless. And when you come out of Africa, we got to talk again. All right?
1: For sure.
0: I want you to come and tell us all the experiences you had in Africa.
1: For sure.
0: Yes, so blessings to you.
1: Blessings and grace. Love you, Grenada.
0: Love you too. Bye bye.
1: Bye-bye.
0: Yes, guys, that was Melanie Sadler. Oh my gosh, I just fall in love with that young lady. I thank God for her, and I thank God for what he's doing in her life this morning. You see, the enemy was trying to fight that interview. He was really trying to fight that interview, and he knew that, you know, we would benefit from what she's saying. And I know she was also blessed by what was said to her. So we give God the praise and thanks this morning. Yes, guys, this is Hope 103.1 FM. High on praise and exaltation. We're going to take another song. And after, when I return, we're going to have the weather news for Grenada, Karekou, and PT Martinique. Glory be to God. So, guys, ensure that you stay close to the Lord. Continue to pray for our young gospel artists such as Melanie and Alyssa. Remember, Alyssa Joseph was here too. Just remember to pray for these young women that, you know, eventually when God lead them to a partner, it will be someone who will be able to help their ministry go to another level. Yes? Yes. So we're going to take this one from Ty Bello, and this one is called He Fights For Me. Just remember that God has your back.

Yes. Oh, yes, he is my peace. He is my peace. He is your peace. He is holding you. He loves you today. You might be listening to the sound of my voice and you have not made that decision to serve God. You know, we just heard from Melanie Sadler and she spoke about being a young person herself and having to make that decision. And as she said, nothing in this world will satisfy you. The other things will please you for a moment, but that satisfaction that even in the midst of trials, you still feel satisfied, that only comes from knowing Jesus Christ as your Lord and Savior and dedicating your life to Him totally and completely. Yes. Sister Cheryl Child says, worship is time with God. Please let us worship the Lord no matter what you are going through. Amen. And indeed, we got to worship the Lord no matter what we are going through. Hallelujah. Guys, we're coming closer to the hour of 12 noon when I am to make my departure. It is now 11:40 a.m. Hallelujah. And so we want to go to the weather news for Grenada, Carriacou, and PT Martinique for today. Look at this thing. This thing trying to confuse me. For today, July the 27th. Yes, so we're going to have the weather news for today, July 27th. Can you guys believe that the month is about to finish already? I don't know where time is going. I really, really don't know where the time has gone. And that is why, guys, it is important that we commit to the Lord. Yes, right now. The Bible says today is the day of salvation. Glory be to God. Grenada is expecting hot, humid conditions with a high chance of afternoon scattered shower. Yes, thunderstorms. Today, July 27, 2026, as a tropical wave tracks across the region yet again. So we're having so many tropical waves, but thank God they have not been developing into anything else. Praise God. The current temperature is 30 degrees Celsius, but high humidity makes it feel like a 97 degrees Fahrenheit. Winds are moving from the east at 10 miles per hour. According to updates from the Grenada Meteorological Service, a tropical wave passing the island chain is triggering moisture and instability. While there are no active tropical cyclone watches or warnings, the unstable environment brings a 65% chance of localized heavy downpours and lightning peaking mid to late afternoon. At 12 p.m., there will be a 25% chance of rain. At 1 p.m., there is also a 25% chance of rain. At 2 p.m., there is a 35% chance of rain, scattered thunderstorms. Between 3 p.m. and 5 p.m., there is a 65% chance of rain. So guys, between 3 and 5, there may be thunderstorms, a 65% chance of rain. And at 6 p.m. to 8 p.m., light rain possible at 20%. And between 9 p.m. and 11 p.m., mostly cloudy, 10% chance of rain. Open waters on the west coast remain relatively calm, while the east coast experience moderate swells up to 2.0 meters. Precaution: sea bathers and small craft operators should exercise caution due to the brief reduced visibility and gusty winds during downpour. And this is the end of the weather news
for Grenada, Caracou, and Petite Martinique. Yes, it's now 11:44 a.m. And I wanted to share with some of you because the area where I live, which is Grand Anse area, we've been having some difficulties regarding water in the taps, right? And the water has been going and coming for a while. And so I saw an update from Nawasa this morning explaining what has been going on for those communities that has been that gets their water from the Annadale water treatment plant, yes, or the Woban distribution tank. There has been some issues Nawasa has been having, and this is what they said. Nawasa continues to investigate the reduced flow of water from the Annadale water treatment plant to the Woban distribution tank, which has resulted in an inconsistent supply to several communities. Customers in high elevations and so will be affected. The truck-borne water is being provided to affected communities as resources permits. Customers who receive a supply are encouraged to collect and safely store water as service may remain inconsistent. We sincerely apologize for the disruption and assure consumers that resolving this matter remains an urgent priority. So I just wanted to inform those of us who is supplied water from the Annadale water treatment plant or the Woban distribution tank that there have been some issues that Nawasa is presently investigating and trying to solve. So I know that I would want to know, so I thought I would share that with you this morning. All right, guys, so we will continue with the program this morning. It is now 11:46 a.m. and we're getting so much closer to the hour of 12 noon. Praise the name of the Lord. And so we will continue giving God the praise, giving him the glory that is due unto his name. Yes, and don't forget, I will be back here in the studio on Thursday, God's willing, as we continue giving God the worship and praise, the Spice Worship Morning Way. Amen. Amen. So make sure that you can join, make sure you can connect if you are able to. Amen. Let's continue with some music this morning. God bless you.

0: you know, walking around in my home and being afraid to be alone, locking all the doors, but nobody was there, not knowing why. And when I would see dark figures and shadow figures, that was scary.
1: Jennifer Neza Hofacker was a child when she was introduced to the occult. For Jen, it was normal, and she was encouraged to become a medium herself.
0: I had been a psychic medium for years. I did other forms of divination, and I actually had my own divination class, manifesting, chakra balancing, tarot card reading. I was teaching all of it, and I loved it. I loved that life.
1: As a psychic, Jen felt she was doing good things, helping people deal with grief or making important life decisions. But before long, she began to realize that she was tapping into a spiritual darkness that had severe consequences.
0: The supernatural is intriguing. So we're looking for peace, we're looking for comfort, and we're looking for answers. We're looking for that compass in our life, but there's two supernatural sources of where you can go, and you can go to God or you can go to the devil. But the devil is very deceptive and manipulative. The long-term consequence is eternal separation from God. The short-term consequence is destruction.
2: Growing up, you know, seeing things and feeling things, very, very scary. And that was where a lot of my anxiety had came from. And I would have full-blown anxiety attacks, panic attacks, like frozen in fear just from seeing or hearing or something.
0: It got to a point that it was so dark and so hard, and I just cried out to Christ one day. And I didn't understand that. I didn't get

0: because I never really knew him.
1: He showed up.
0: I know it was him, and there was peace, and I felt peace, but I didn't understand the experience, which left me spiritually vulnerable. I didn't want to be a psychic anymore, but I didn't know why.
2: Later that year, Jen reconnected with a friend from her divination class who had become a Christian. She invited Jen and her family to church.
0: She told us about Jesus, and she told us about this church, and she invited us. And my husband went, and he loved the church, and he was like, Jen, I just want you to come. 4 weeks later, it took a whole month, and I just woke up that day, and I said, I don't know why, but I want to go to that church today. You know, people are worshiping, their arms are up, the words are on the screen, it was so beautiful. I'm singing, Jesus Save Me, the lyrics, Jesus Save Me, and it was like a flashback. I went right back to that moment when I cried out to him months prior, and it was like all of a sudden I just knew. It was like confirmation. That's him. You know, I could cry. He saved me. You know, he saved my life. He saved my life eternally. Like, this is really Jesus. This is really the Son of God. Wow. And I started crying.
2: Jen's heart began changing as she experienced the love of God for the first time.
0: When I went home from that church, the first thing I did was Google search, what does the Bible say about psychic mediums? And there were like 100 verses. I was like, oh no. And Deuteronomy 18, 10 to 12, you shall not consult or practice any form of divination. And he mentions the word medium. And I was like, he's talking to me. That's 9 years ago. That was the beginning of my life, really.
2: Jen put her faith in Christ as Lord of her life. And since then, he has used her testimony to tell others about the dangers of the occult. Jen has written books and published videos online detailing her experiences to show others the depth of Jesus' love and mercy.
0: I think the gravity of my salvation is so heavy, it compels me to constantly share the gospel, constantly point to Christ. I want people to see who God is. And if even one person is ever reached by those videos, hearing the truth about the demonic nature, and they could get away from it. Thank God, I've seen wonderful things. God is moving in mighty ways. Every day I'm thankful for him. Every day I'm thankful, and for the way that he did it too, because he knows me. He knew what it would take. He let me get to the end of myself, or what feels like, people call it, you know, a rock bottom. And he did that for me, and he gave me another chance.

0: Oh yes, his love never fails. We have come to the ending of today's program. Thank you guys so much for joining me today. Every single one of you who participated in the comment section. Sister Angie, I gotta heal you up. I saw you came in at a certain point, but I forgot to greet you. Good morning to you. God bless you. Thank you so much for joining us today. And guys, I pray that you will have a wonderful day and see you next time on Spice Worship Morning. Keep locked right here on Hope 103.1 FM, high on praise and exaltation. Until next time, my beautiful Spice Worshippers, God bless.
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1: Grenada's voice of hope.

In the news today, more than 50 micro, small and medium-sized business owners met with Prime Minister Dickon Mitchell during the high-level engagement hosted by the Grenada Chamber of Industry and Commerce and the Grenada Investment Development Corporation. Discussions focused on key challenges facing the sector, including access to finance, marketing, export readiness, digital technology and business development. As a major outcome, the Chamber announced the formation of a task force to advance recommendations raised by entrepreneurs while continuing efforts to expand market opportunities for locally produced goods and strengthen support for Grenada's medium and small MSME sector. Representatives from the 6 OECS member states have concluded an economic promotion week in Morocco aimed at strengthening trade, investment, and economic cooperation between the Caribbean and the Kingdom of Morocco. The initiative brought together investment agencies, government officials, and chambers of commerce from across the OECS, including Grenada, to explore opportunities in agriculture, renewable energy, tourism, fisheries, financial services, maritime trade, and the blue economy. The delegation also met with the Moroccan government agencies, financial institutions, and private sector organizations, while discussions included the possible establishment of an OECS Morocco Business Council to boost business partnerships and investment. Officials say the mission has laid the groundwork for stronger economic collaboration and new opportunities for growth between the OECS and Morocco. Regionally, Cuban President Miguel Díaz-Canel has strongly condemned the United States' expanded sanctions and oil embargo, describing the Trump administration's policy towards Cuba as political genocide. Speaking during the celebrations marking the 73rd anniversary of the start of Cuba's revolution, Díaz-Canel rejected recent U.S. accusations that Cuba had infiltrated the U.S. government and supported left-wing terrorism, saying Washington was using the claims to justify continued pressure on the island. The Cuban leader appealed for an end to U.S. sanctions and thanked international partners for providing humanitarian aid, insisting that Cuba poses no threat to the U.S. or any other country. The remarks come as Cuba faces a severe economic crisis marked by fuel shortages, rolling blackouts, transportation disruptions, and reduced economic activity, while the U.S. maintains the island's difficulties stem largely from economic mismanagement and underinvestment. A woman on the FBI's most wanted fraudsters list has been extradited from Jamaica to the United States to face charges in connection with an alleged U.S. $32 million COVID-19 relief fraud scheme. 41-year-old Elaine Esco is accused of conspiracy to commit wire fraud, conspiracy to commit money laundering, and multiple money laundering offenses. Prosecutors say she and her co-conspirators submitted fraudulent applications for pandemic relief programs using fake businesses and fabricated financial records. Authorities say Esco fled to Jamaica after failing to appear in court last year, where she allegedly lived under a false identity before being located and arrested with the assistance of Jamaican authorities. She's the final defendant charged in the case. 5 co-defendants have already been convicted or pleaded guilty and received prison sentences ranging from 42 to 235 months. Internationally, more than 55,000 people have been evacuated from communities south of Bordeaux, France, as firefighters battle fast-moving wildfires driven by strong winds and extreme conditions. French authorities say the blaze remains unpredictable, with flames advancing toward Bordeaux. More than 42,000 hectares have already burned in the southwest, making it one of France's largest forest fires since World War II. Nationwide, nearly 98,000 hectares have been destroyed by wildfires this year. In Spain, wildfires have forced the evacuation of more than 90,000 people around Madrid and Alvila, where officials say the country's largest wildfire in recent history has scorched about 77,000 hectares. Across France and Spain, more than 330 people have been evacuated as firefighters continue efforts to contain the blazes amid extreme heat and dangerous fire conditions. And finally, Ukrainian President Volodymyr Zelensky is meeting newly elected UK Prime Minister Andy Burnham in London, becoming the first international leader to visit since Burnham took office. During the visit, Britain announced it will share the technology behind its new Stone Cloak electronic warfare system, allowing Ukraine to manufacture the drone jamming equipment domestically to strengthen its military capabilities. The two leaders are also expected to visit a UK naval base and meet more than 2,000 Ukrainian military personnel to
taking part in Exercise Sea Breeze, a training program focused on maritime warfare and mine counterterrorism. Prime Minister Burnham reaffirmed Britain's commitment to Ukraine, saying UK support remains unwavering and will continue until a just and lasting peace is achieved. The UK has provided $25 billion in assistance to Ukraine since Russia's full-scale invasion. And that's it for news today. I am Eugenia Peters.

0: This is John Jenkins for Teaching Missions International. Welcome to our broadcast of Dave's Devotion for today. In today's devotion, Great is Your Faithfulness, Dave encourages us to spend more time talking with our most trustworthy Father. And now, Dave's devotion. I remember the late Ern Baxter telling about a series of meetings he preached as a guest speaker in the San Francisco Bay Area. At the end of each meeting, the pastor of the church called the people to come forward to pray. After a few nights of this, Ern asked the pastor the purpose of this interesting practice. "Well, you know, Baxter," he replied, "our people don't pray very much." Do you pray very much? Today, let's begin a four-part series on the subject of prayer, beginning with today's passages. "For the Lord is good, His steadfast love endures forever, and His faithfulness to all generations." Psalm 105. The steadfast love of the Lord never ceases. His mercies never come to an end. They are new every morning. Great is your faithfulness. Lamentations 3:22-23. One of the best ways to get to know God better is to spend time with Him in prayer. How do you think about God? Do you think of Him as your judge? Do you pray as though He doesn't want to give you what you want, and so you attempt to convince Him? Today's passages remind us that God is good. He's loving. He's merciful. He's faithful. When you pray and ask God to help you, think about His character. When you remember these things, you can pray expecting an answer. God wants to answer your prayers because He loves you and cares about what happens to you. And that is very good news. Thanks for listening. For full transcripts and replays of all devotions, visit teachmi.com/Dave. And please join us again on Monday.
1: 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Drink lots of water.
2: 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I am Lishelle Murray.
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we believe, in 1 Chronicles chapter 2, verse 18 to 55, and chapter 3, and chapter 4, verse 1 to 8, more genealogies unfold, tracing the line of Judah and David. These names remind us that God works through families, generations, and history to fulfill His promises. Even in long records, His faithfulness is quietly on display. Romans chapter 10, verse 5 to 21, and chapter 11, verse 1 to 10, draw the connection forward. Paul explains that salvation comes not through works, but by believing in Christ and confessing Him as Lord. Though many in Israel resisted, God has not rejected His people. A remnant remains, chosen by grace, proven that His promises never fail. Proverbs chapter 18, verse 7 to 16 adds wisdom by contrasting folly with prudence, arrogance with humility. True life and honor are found not in self-reliance, but in walking with integrity before God. God weaves His story across generations and fulfills it through Christ. Today, ask the Spirit to deepen your trust in God's promises and to help you walk humbly in His wisdom. Our scripture readings for today, 1 Chronicles chapters 2 and chapter 3, chapter 4, verse 1 to 8, Romans chapter 10, verse 5 to 21, chapter 11, verse 1 to 10, and Proverbs chapter 18, verse 7 to 16. This is Bishop Bonaparte praying you have a blessed day.

and salutations to my lovely wife, my companion, and my friend. Amen. Amen. She looked so good this morning, I almost lost my part. I had to. To preach with notes, but I started to take some notes this morning, and I was so distracted I got confused. I said, I better take some notes. Amen. The Lord has really blessed us, and we're grateful to Him. I'm really enjoying having you here in our city. I'm really enjoying it. Amen. And I realize that it may stretch you, and it's certainly stretching our city. Amen. It's certainly stretching our city in a lot of ways, because this is quite a conference for our city. But it's good. I believe that there's a special anointing in this area, and it's the anointing moves in simplicity. Sometimes you can get so caught up in hustle and bustle that you don't know how to come away and get back to basic things. People often ask me who was my mentor and who was my tutor and who was this and that and the other. And I said, well, most of the prominent preachers who were traveling on the circuit and with national notoriety didn't come to Charleston. And so you had to get up in the woods and preach to yourself. And walk up and down the hill and drive the car and encourage yourself and lay hands on your own head. And I find that God often incubates greatness in weakness. He'll put notoriety in obscurity and hold you back, not just until the world is ready for you, but until you're ready for it. Because it's not easy to be blessed. People don't have a problem with you until you get blessed. I tell them all the time, long as you got on your sister's dress and your mama's coat and Aunt Lucy's shoes, you are all right. The moment you get your own hat and your own pocketbook and you can drive yourself to church, now they got an attitude. But the devil is a lie. Amen. I'm glad you're here. You're stretching us. You're enlarging us. You're helping us. Amen. Somebody, one newspaper writer wrote that they had heard a new name, Bishop T.D. Jakes. I think you're helping my city to discover me. I was born here and raised here and educated here and been here all of my life. And y'all came to town, now they know who I am. Amen. Amen. I get tickled sometimes because we say to people that we have discovered America. And Christopher Columbus, who discovered America, and the Indians were living here all the time. So that we've made another discovery. Isn't God good? I'm excited about what God is doing and how the Lord is moving and how He's blessing His people. I'm surrounded by people who love the Lord. I'm surrounded by elders and pastors, so many pastors and preachers come to this conference that we have real relationship with and are glad to see each other. You don't always get that, especially in ministry. There's so much competition that sometimes people can be insecure and the fellowship is superficial. But we just slap one another on the back and laugh and talk and have a good time in the Lord. And I hope that it's a haven for you spiritually to come and get away and just be released, and where you can cry without somebody trying to prophesy to you and tell you what the tears about. You know, because people will get deep and give you a word when you don't want one and don't need one, and the word is off and the person is off. And it's just nice to be able to come, you know, and just lay prostrate in the presence of the Lord and glorify the Lord. And I'm excited about it. I realize that some of you are staying a great distance from the conference site, but we opened up all we had. And believe me, I tried to get them to build something before you got here. And there's so many people who wanted to come that didn't get to come at all. If I could have built something, I'd start to get some 2x4s and work midnight shift and build some tents or something and go back to the old time way, because people wanted to come. And I was excited about their attitude to want to come.
to be in a meeting of this magnitude. And we're praying about how to pursue next year, because I believe that next year we're going to double this crowd in the name of the Lord. I believe that. I believe that. And I want to say this just before we preach. Somebody asked me, you know, because I've just been discovered, they wanted to know if this was the first year. And I said, no, this is the 12th year we've been having it. And we had nearly 3,000 people last year, and then 2,000 before that, and 1,000 and on down. But years ago, when it first started, on the big nights, and there are some folks in here right now that were here at the very first conference. We started having the Bible conference on the big night. We had 80 people. And we were worried about how we were going to feed them, you know. Oh, Lord. And everybody was up all night cooking, trying to get ready for 80 people, you know. And we had to rent the senior citizens building and take them down there and feed them in the kitchen at the city. Amen. And the reason I say that is because some people never tell how they start. And I just think it's so phony. And I think it's so wrong, because other pastors and ministers are being birthed in it, and you got 12 members, and three of them are your children, and you start out like that, and you come out to all these meetings, and it makes you feel like, do you know God? You know, because everybody acts like they always wore $500 suits. I had a suit that we couldn't put in the cleaners. We had to wash it. We washed it in the washing machine till the lining come out. We cut the lining out, and I had to preach with my coat buttons. I come up where you had to kneel down to pray when you came in the pulpit, and I had to crouch because I had a hole in my shoe, and I didn't want nobody to know it. But the Bible says, despise not the day of small beginnings. And I think it's very important that it doesn't matter where you start, it matters where you finish. At every level of ministry, each level of ministry has its own struggles. I've been at several of them, not all of them, but I've been at a lot of different stages, and there's a struggle with small things, and there's a struggle with great things. There's a struggle with not having enough. There's a struggle with having too much. There's a struggle with having no members, and then there's a struggle when you got too many sometimes. Yes, hallelujah. It's a struggle. You understand? It's a struggle. It's a struggle either way. But because God is grooming you for greatness, periodically he will expose you to struggle and peril in your own life so that he can take you to the next level. Touch somebody and say, we're going to the next level. Amen. We're going to the next level. Amen. We're going to the next level. I'm so excited about this conference because I've been writing this book twice. I stopped in the middle of the book, and Keith Carroll is here. Keith, would you wave at the people? Him and his lovely wife are here from Destiny Image, and we went round and around. I've been writing this book forever, and it's not that it's that big. It just took me that long. I'd write a while, and then I'd stop a while and say, well, maybe I shouldn't write, and then I'd write a while, and I'd stop a while and say, maybe the Lord wants to give it to somebody else, and then I get convicted and write again. And it's just been released this week. Our first shipment came to this meeting. It's called Naked and Not Ashamed. And I wrote the book because I think that we really need to redefine the church as we define it in this generation. If we're going to impact the body of Christ, we've got to learn how to be transparent. We've got to learn how to be real. We've got to learn how to be down to earth. I believe that the day of Superman is over. I think the church needs to find a phone booth and take off the cape and the boots. Amen. Take your little S t-shirt off and put it in the closet, and put your bifocals on and come on out and admit that you're Clark Kent. Because the real glory of the Lord is exposed when they find out that you can have his glory in an earthen vessel, that God can use ordinary people and bless you and raise you up, and that you are not superhuman, and that you're not invulnerable, and that you're not impenetrable, but the glory of the Lord is in you anyway. Touch somebody and tell them, I am anointed. And I'm still human. Yes, I'm still human, but I am anointed by the power of the Lord. And I just want to talk to you a little this morning. I just feel real pastoral and intimate and everything like that. And all
bubbly eyed and teary eyed and goofy and giggly and everything. It's wonderful. Thank you, Jesus. Get your Bibles and turn to the Gospel of St. John, chapter 14, chapter 13, verse 1 through 5. I'm going to talk just a little bit out of one of the chapters in the book this morning. I deal with a lot of things about being naked in a lot of different ways in relationships. One chapter deals with how to survive the crash of relationships, because we don't tell people how to survive when people leave you or hurt you, or relationships, whether they're marriage or church relationships, don't always survive. But just because it goes down doesn't mean you have to go down. I deal with how to survive hard relationships. I deal with betrayal, the cold kiss of a calloused heart, and how to deal with Judas and still be happy on the inside. How to know your own frailties and your insecurities and still not be intimidated to let God use you. How to be comfortable with your own flaws. You know, if you got a pimple or a mole, you still got the pimple and the mole, you learn how to live with it. Instead of feeling like your flaws exempt you from service, you have to learn how to be comfortable. Because God knew who you were when he called you. He knew all about you. There's no need in you trying to put on some suit to impress God with something. If he called you, he's already assessed your strengths and weaknesses. And God's not going to bless you over what you lost. He's going to bless you out of what you have left. Did you get that word last night? Amen. Amen. Amen. You don't have to stand. I'll just read to you. You've been standing up and down. Verse 1 through verse 5. Now before the feast of the Passover, when Jesus knew that his hour was come. Are you with me, John 13? Now before the feast of the Passover, when Jesus knew that his hour was come, that he should depart out of this world unto the Father, having loved his own which were in the world, he loved them unto the end. Isn't that good? Oh, he loves me. That's so nice. So good to know. I just want that to soak in. I'm just going to bathe in that for a moment. They loved unto the end, no matter what's going on. Oh, that's nice. And supper being ended, the devil having now put into the heart of Judas Iscariot, Simon's son, to betray him. Jesus, knowing that the Father had given all things into his hand, and that he was come from God and went to God, he riseth from supper and laid aside his garments and took a towel and girded himself. After that, he poured water into a basin and began to wash the disciples' feet and to wipe them with the towel wherewith he was girded. Verse 4, he riseth from supper and laid aside his garments and took a towel and girded himself. Look at somebody and say, he laid aside his garments. Let's pray. Spirit of God, send your anointing this morning that you might move and touch and bless and heal in a definite way. Release your glory, God, across this room and minister to the needs of your people. I thank you for what you're going to do. Have your way in this place. In Jesus' name, amen. One of the things that I think that we really need to understand is that there are different stages at different ages and different times in your life. And what worked at one level doesn't work at the next level. And you have to be prepared to change. The reason that tradition is an enemy of revelation is because tradition resists change. That's the only problem with tradition. It's something that worked at one time that you begin to worship the plan more than you did the power. And you kept the plan and lost the power. So there has to be enough elasticity in you to understand that there are different strengths and different seasons that God releases in your life for his own divine purpose. And you learn whatever state you're in therewith to be content. And ask God to give you the grace to find the strength for the day.
because there is a strength for every day and every stage of your life. And all the time, the strength is not in the same place or the same circumstance or situation. Can you say amen? I think that if you're going to stand the pressures and the stresses of life, you need to have a strong covenant with God. You need to have a strong covenant. And in order to have a covenant, you cannot have covenant and be covered. You have to be uncovered in order to cut covenant. Whether it is a marital covenant or a blood covenant between brothers, there has to be a cutting away of flesh and there has to be an exposure, because you cannot successfully enter into covenant without nakedness and exposure and vulnerability. And we're trying to do things that require covenant without becoming vulnerable. But the real truth of the matter is, if you're going to be greatly used for God, you have to come to the point of being able to open up before Him and say, Lord, this is how it is, and I'm open before You, with whom we have all to do, and I trust You enough to become transparent before You and say, here I am, can You use this? The pattern is perfect, Lord. I've read the book. The book is a wonderful book. And when I read the pattern is so perfect. But Lord, there is a flaw in the material. Can You use flawed material and still be glorified because of the wondrous grace of the pattern? Many, many people have not come to the point that they are ready to really deal with who they are. Are you hearing what I'm saying? If Jesus is trying to make the transition for His people from believership into discipleship, and that is a tough transition. He had been teaching them to believe and to trust and to move in faith. And as a believer, they began to rebuke devils and cast out demons and heal the sick. And they were excited about faith, because faith is the crescendo of believing God. When you really, really believe God like you're supposed to, you start walking in faith, not forced faith. You start walking daily in a realm of faith that can be exciting. And that's one degree of grace. But when you get ready to go into the next level, it requires a greater consecration. You can be spectacular and anointed and mightily used and still not be a servant. And in order to be a servant, you have to move into another realm of grace, because serving is not always exciting. I wish I had a witness. Amen. These ladies who've been serving you today, it wasn't exciting to serve you. Serving is difficult. Serving requires work, and it's not always exciting. And so if you're going to take the power of your ministry and put it into a position that it becomes functional and serviceable to the body of Christ, once the power is established through believing, you have to go on into discipleship. Discipleship is expensive. It requires a cross. The main emblem behind the Christian faith from Old Testament to New Testament, the Old Testament looks to the cross. The New Testament looks backwards at the cross. The whole inference of the Bible itself is focused on the cross. Not only your Savior on the cross, but your Savior has openly admitted that if you follow Him somewhere, sometime, somehow in your life, you are going to have a cross. The problem with our crosses is that we are looking for the cross to be made out of wood. But God is not using wood for crosses anymore. That's finished. That's finished. Nobody's got any three nails chasing you around trying to nail you. And yet there

don't like it up here. I don't want to be bothered with this. Why don't you give me an Ozzie and Harriet relationship with give me Beaver Cleaver for a child and let me just sit up and have a wonderful Mayberry Aunt B type relationship? But that's not reality. Because you have given him a mess, your life, and told him to make a miracle out of it. And in between the mess and the miracle, there will always be a cross. And he says, take up your cross and follow me. I'm going to make you fishers of men. I'm going to make you functional. You've got power. You've cast out demons. But I can't make you functional until you've had a cross experience. There's no way around it. You simply must come to grips with your cross. Now, one of the problems is we have in our society glamorized the cross, and we have presented an image that we have not been able to preach down. Because of the artistry of the Dark Ages, we have presented some nice-looking, handsome, Cary Grant-type person stretched out on a cross, looking glamorous, smiling into the camera, laid back with some beautiful white linen loincloth that almost looks like a cloud, and he's standing there posed on the cross, looking all fragile and frail and all so handsome and debonair, and there he is, the Lord, utter garbage. Utter garbage. Cross was a horrendous, horrible, frightening, nauseating, disgusting sight to behold. Couldn't hardly stand to look at him on the cross. That's why you don't see 5,000 men, not to mention women and children, at the cross. No. You don't see no great multitudes of people where you got to carry a man up a wall and tear a hole in the roof to get to him at the cross. You don't see that at the cross. All of the people that he blessed and healed and strengthened have thinned out on him because he has come to the cross. People will love you till you get to the cross. When you get to the cross, they will desert you. As long as you're walking on water and passing out fish and bread, you don't have no trouble getting the crowd. But when you get to the cross, baby, it's only a handful of folk that have the kind of character that will stand there and watch you die and say, I'm still with you unto the end. But Jesus loved them unto the end. There he was on the cross with a sharp crown of thorns on his head till blood had dripped down into his face and blurred his very vision. There he was on the cross, beaten with a cat of nine tails. Most men died on the whipping post. He held death at bay and said, I cannot die on the whipping post. I must die on the tree that the world might be delivered from sin and shame. And if I die on the whipping post, then their souls will be lost. And so he says, not that I'm not going to die, but I reserve the right to choose where I do it. Oh, and then, see, because he lowered even over death, and death was subject to him. He said, I know you want me, but you can't take me right now. You may took a lot of people, but you're not going to take me right now. They beat him until his very entrails were hanging out, and the guts and the bile began to ooze out of his torn, rippled flesh. His skin had turned into lace where they had beaten him and bruised him. One historian says that they slapped him. 500 men slapped him in the face until his face was so bruised and swollen and bloody. They laughed at him, slapped him, and jeered him and said, prophesy and tell us who slapped you. Because they always make fun of the gifts when you get to a certain level of ministry. They always make fun of your anointing and what God has called you to do. And the real temptation is to get you to exploit what God has given you for their personal entertainment. And Jesus never said a mumbling word. He was humiliated. He was stripped of his clothing and nailed to a cross. As he carried the cross up the hill, he almost died halfway up the hill. But God always has somebody there to help you and assist you when you're at the breaking point so that you can make it to the goal and the purpose of God. He'll always send somebody. You don't have to be desperate. And I don't believe in chasing people.

running after relationships and trying to make somebody be my friend. Because if it don't fit, don't force it. Just relax and let it go. Just because you want it doesn't mean it will be so. And I found out in the nick of time, God will send you what you need at the moment that you need it. And sometimes God will send you a strange friend. It'll be somebody that you didn't even expect. It'll be somebody you didn't even know. It'll be somebody that you didn't even think liked you. But just in the nick of time, God will send you assistance that his purpose might be carried out in your life. And Isaiah said he was beaten so bad that there was no beauty about him that we should desire him. And that's the kind of help you want. You want help from somebody who has no ulterior motive. You want help from somebody who has nothing to gain from helping you. You want help from somebody when there is no beauty that anybody should desire to help you. There's no position to be given. Amen. There's nothing to be done. There's nothing to be gained. And they're just there out of their hearts. Then when God rises, causes you to rise to power, you can understand what is in that person's heart and you can trust them with position and power. You hear what I'm saying to you today? And he comes to the cross. They strip him completely. There was no loincloth on him on the cross. Only in your pictures. Because some artist somewhere wanted to cover up what God had uncovered. The Bible said, Isaiah talks about it and said, God had made bare his arm. God stripped him that you might be covered. Exposed naked on the cross. He hung on the cross, suspended in the air by nails, dying in total nudity amongst all of his disciples. He was naked before his students. He was naked before his critics. He was naked before his enemies. He was naked before his mother. He was naked before everybody. And he stood there while they cast lots for his clothes at the bottom of the cross. He stood there naked, unable to cover himself. He was completely exposed, and God will purposely set you in a situation where you can't cover yourself until the only thing that covered the body of Christ was the blood of Christ. And that's a message that God wants to get out to this generation, that the only thing that God will allow us to use for covering is the blood of Christ. Anything else that you build to cover yourself will be the fig leaves of Adam, and it will never do, and God will have to strip it back off of you again and bring you to a place that the only thing you can plead when they attack you is the blood of Jesus. Touch somebody and say, the blood. That's the only covering you have. That's the only defense you have. That's the only power you have. That's the only recourse you have. That's the only thing you can say to the attack and the onslaught of the enemy is, thank God for the blood. If we ever preach the gospel, if we ever preach the gospel, when our preachers are attacked by the media, if we ever start preaching the gospel and they start telling us who is not this and who is not that and who is not the other, if we ever start preaching the gospel, we will tell them, oh, we knew that. Our hero came 2,000 years ago. And the only one whose character you cannot taint, blacken, or make innuendos against is him. When you show me some pictures of Jesus climbing out of a hotel room window, you'll mess me up. But until then, anybody else can climb in or out, and I can still preach because he is the one that I came to preach about. And I'm not shocked that God can use Jimmy Swaggart or Jim Baker or anybody else, because he's using me. Touch yourself and say, me too. All that God knows about you, how could you be surprised? And yet God uses you. We have not told the world the truth about the gospel of Jesus Christ. Come on.
And I wrote this book long before my name got in the paper. Naked and not ashamed. Standing before God with the only glory that we have, the only covering, is the blood of the Lamb. Just the blood. Jesus was trying to get his disciples ready for real ministry. And the Bible says that he brought them together for the feast of the Passover. And when the supper was ended. Now see, what has to happen in the church is we have to come to the point that the supper is ended. See, we want to have an eternal, everlasting supper. We just want to fellowship, shout, have church, and go home. Fellowship, shout, have church, and go home. Fellowship, shout, have church, and go home. Fellowship, shout, have church, and go home. But there's got to be a time that the supper is ended. Because real ministry begins when the supper is ended. If you're going to be glorified with the glory that you had with him before the foundations of the world, you need to end your supper. Your constant need of people around you all the time to reinforce you and to celebrate you has to come to an end. You have to get off the pablum and off the baby milk and say, it's time for me to grow up. Supper is ended. Look at somebody and say, supper is ended. When Judas gets through betraying you, you're going to understand that supper is ended. It's nothing like betrayal to make you understand this meal is over. And God's been sending you a message through your enemies. This meal is over. Supper is ended, and it's time for you to grow up. You've seen things, you've heard things, you've experienced things, and it's not that God is trying to destroy you. He's trying to let you know that supper is ended. Tell somebody, tell them supper is over. Hallelujah, hallelujah. When you find out some of the people who helped you start lying on you, you'll understand that supper is over. When your best friend begins to fight you, you understand that supper is over. When you find out the folk that said they were praying for you, not even thinking about you, supper is over. When they won't let you come back in their church and preach anymore, you understand supper is over. God is just sending you an announcement that I'm going to take you from faith to faith and from glory to glory. Look at somebody and tell them it's over. Come on, shout. It's over, it's over, it's over, it's over, it's over. That was then, and this is now, and God's getting ready to do a new thing in my life, and supper is over, and I'm glad about it, so that I can get down to the business of doing what God called me to do. I can't fulfill his will sitting at the table with people who can't make up their mind about me. Supper is over. Oh, it's over, it's over, it's over. Oh. It's over, I said. It's over. Some of you have stayed at the table too long. Sitting with people who will never make up their mind about you. Supper is over. Cannot use you as long as you sit at the table with people who only support you as long as you stay in the posture that they're in. As long as you don't make any noise, and as long as you sit up straight, and as long as you got your napkin on your lap, and as long as you don't say too much, and as long as you don't leap too high, and as long as you don't yell too loud, and as long as you don't really believe.

0: uncle. Yes, yes, yes, it is. Yes, yes, yes. When you get back home, you understand this supper is over. When you get back to your ministry, just understand this supper is over. Don't expect me to keep sitting here. The supper is over. Yes, it is. Of course not. It is over. Oh, hallelujah, hallelujah, hallelujah, hallelujah, hallelujah, hallelujah, hallelujah, hallelujah, hallelujah, hallelujah. Feel the anointing of the Lord in this place. I feel the glory of the Lord in this place. God is dismissing some things in your life so that he can burst some things in your life. Your water has broken. Your labor pain is over. It's time for you to give birth to what God called you to do. You got to end this so you can have that. Summer is over.
1: Well, let me tell you, I got to preach again. Supper. The supper being ended. I want that in your spirit. I want that in your mind. I don't want you to keep sitting at the table waiting on God to do what he's already done. Some of you think if you keep the same position and the same posture, you can get God to do what he's already done, because you're in love with what God used to do instead of being in love with God. But let me tell you something, when you love God, you don't care whether you're with him at supper or with him on the cross or with him in resurrection. You just want to be with him. And the only people

push under you. Supper being ended has ended. What a grace it is to know that this is ended. What a peace it is, no matter how good it was, to know when it's over. It's good to know when it's over. Some people don't know when it's over. And their frustration comes from always living in the past. But it's good to be able to pronounce a benediction. Yes, yes, yes, yes, yes. Some of you have not said benediction over some past issues, but you need to get up over your past and say, now unto him that's able to keep us from falling and prevent us falling before the coming of the Lord Jesus Christ. To the only wise God, our Savior, be glory, dominion, and power, world without end, throughout all ages, in Jesus' name. Amen. You better believe it. And supper being ended, Jesus rose. See, what's stopping us from rising is that we have not ended the supper. When you know that the supper is ended, you can rise up. He rose up. He said, this is over. And when the supper was ended, he rose up. And the Bible said he laid aside his garment. Can you imagine sitting here at the breakfast this morning and someone just get up real nice and neat and just start, you know,

We become uncomfortable when people do things that are out of context with the rest of us. It's not just the nudity that bothers us. It's when people become transparent while we're still covered. See, it can work the other way around. If you ever go into the locker room of a gym and you got on a three-piece suit and everybody else is just coming out of the shower, you can feel awkward in a suit. It's that we strive for normalcy. We want to be like everybody else. And the moment somebody breaks a rule, we become uncomfortable because we have a secret code of ethics that says, shh, just be like us. Whether it's working or not, just be like us. Jesus said, I'm through being like you. He got up and he started pulling off his clothes. The church has never come to this. And people are dying because no one will lay aside their garments. In this room right now, you have people bleeding to death inwardly because they're going through things they can't tell anybody about. And they think they're the only one because everybody else is so covered up about their struggles and their problems and their weaknesses that if you have an issue in your life, you have to camouflage yours because everybody else has camouflaged theirs. And if the truth were told, all of us are going through similar situations and circumstances, but nobody is honest enough to get up from the table and say, I've been going through a test. I almost gave up. I almost fainted. I almost just gave in. I got so depressed, I almost fainted. I almost threw in the towel. I've been so depressed lately, I couldn't hardly put one foot in. Because people don't like for you to testify like that. They don't like for you to testify and say, I've been burdened. I've been tempted. Do you know I've been so tempted lately? All in the middle of the night, I've been waking up at 2 or 3 o'clock in the morning. I couldn't sleep. I read my Bible. I quoted scripture. My flesh is on fire. My mind. You don't hear anybody saying that. You don't hear nobody say, do you think it's not happening? Sure it's happening, but there's a gag order on the church. There's a gag order. We have to shut up. We can't say anything. We have this gag order. And while we sit in silence, covered with our religiosity and our pious expressions and our self-righteous attitude, there are people all around us dying and bleeding because they cannot relate to our Superman suit. And no, we're not winning this generation to Jesus. No, we're not seeing them delivered because they cannot relate to our cape and our boots. Because they've heard us preach, but they see us preaching one thing and they see us living another. And they cannot relate to our message because we have ceased to be relative and we act like we're not touched and we're not tempted. And the problem is they grew up in our house. Had they grown up in our churches, they would have been all right. But where we messed up is that they grew up in our house and they saw you without your makeup and your girdle. And and instead of us becoming more professional at covering up, we need to become more proficient at laying aside our garments and say, children, I go through some of the things you go through. I feel like you feel. I have fallen. I haven't always been mother so-and-so. I haven't always been bishop so-and-so. I haven't always been pastor so-and-so. And sometimes I don't feel much like it right now. But some kind of crazy way, by God's grace and power, he has sustained me. And if it hadn't been for the blood, I'd have lost everything I had. But when hell was assaulting me, the blood covered me. And we need to tell our children about the blood. Throw away your loincloth and tell them about the blood. And he laid aside his garments. He took a risk and told the truth.
He said, I've got to go away. I can't leave till I show you what ministry is like. How many people have a ministry? Now that's good. This is an educated crowd because every believer has a ministry. He says, now I got to show you what it takes to minister, and I can't do it with my clothes on. So he said, let me show you how much it's going to cost you to do what I call you to do. Let me tell you how vulnerable you're going to be. Let me show you how naked you're going to be. Let me show you how everything is going to be seen and nothing can be covered, and you're going to be attacked on every side, and you're going to be criticized and ostracized, and you have no defense but that I called you and that my blood is upon your life. He laid aside his cards. Anytime you get ready to step into real glory, you have to lay aside your garments. Oh, we've taught you about the high priest and the wonderful mitre that's upon his head with holiness unto the Lord written vibrantly in brass across his skull plate, and how on his chest he bore the 12 stones for the 12 tribes of Israel, and how he had a prophetic anointing hidden in the stones called Thummim and Urim tucked inside his high priest vest. And we've told you all about his coats of blue, and we talked about his majesty and his royalty and his linen garments and all of his vestments, his pomegranates. And we talked about how his pomegranates dangled at the bottom of his garments, how down at the bottom of his garments he had bells that rang at the bottom of his garment, and how he was the most vibrant, beautiful priest amongst all the other priests in the whole nation of Israel. And he walked amongst men with all of this decoration on. But what we did not tell you is that all of that garb was made for the outer court, and he even could use it in the inner court. But when he got ready to go in the holies of holies, God said, I'll have no other God before me. And so he had to cast down his crown. See, you got to cast down any glory that you have. Anything that people think about you must be cast down if you're going to move into that realm of glory. You have to come off this, all these stones and jewels, and I'm this and I'm that and I'm the other, and begin to lay aside your garment until he stripped himself.

humbly. He came bowed. He came sprinkling blood on the mercy seat. He came into the presence of God pleading the blood, not his reputation, not his victory, not I don't smoke anymore, not I don't drink anymore, not I don't run around, not I don't chew, but he came in pleading the blood. And the reason we're not getting into real realms of glory is because the Spirit only anoints truth. The Spirit of God only anoints truth. Nakedness, it will not fall on clothes. And when he had laid aside his garments, clothed only in white linen, God unmasked his glory in his life. Adam stood out there with fig leaves wrapped around himself. He had sewn together a contraption to cover his nakedness. He sewed it together while he was in sin. It represents religion. It covered him, but it was dying while he was sewing it. All the little things that you are proud of are dying while you're sowing them. That's why Paul talks about being a Hebrew of Hebrews and zealous concerning the law and a Pharisee. And he begins to talk about how he was educated in all the different languages. He said, I counted it all but dung. I stripped it all. Because in order for you to get into this next realm of glory, you're going to have to strip. Turn to somebody and say, strip. If you're going to get into this next realm, now you hear me real good. If you're going to get into this next realm of glory, it's so tight that you can't take anything with you that God didn't put on you. You're going to have to strip. You're going to have to strip. Some of it's going to mean stripping people and stripping relationships and stripping entanglements and religious attachments. You're going to have to strip. Touch somebody and say strip. Don't expect them to shout because they don't want to do it, but it's got to be done. It's got to be done. It's got to be done. It's got to be done. If you're going to get where God wants you to go, every agenda you had, every personal desire, every ambitious goal, everything that you would do to promote yourself, everything that you would do to make a name for yourself, everything you would do to defend yourself, tell somebody and say, strip. Yes, yes, yes, yes, yes, yes, yes, yes, yes, yes. The Lord is going to be your defense. The Lord is going to be your shield. The Lord is going to be your buckler. The Lord is going to fight for you. But he can't give you what he has for you as long as you're covered up with your own agenda. Touch somebody and say, strip. What you're building up is stopping you from getting the move of God that God wants you to have. The thing that you built to cover you is limiting you. That's why you're still in the same position, sitting at the table with the same men, looking at the same situation, talking about the same stuff, still talking about people, who's right, who's wrong, who's in, who's out. You're tired of it, but you're still there. And the reason you're

smoke rolling in the eyes and saying you're a misfit and you're a reject and you may be the only one at the table that dares to look different. But if you're hungry for the move of God, you got to get out the in crowd, touch somebody and say, strip! Wants to bless you. But it cannot do it until you strip. And he laid aside his garments. He says, boys, I have come to the point that I have no defense. No garment, no covering. In order for me to transfer this next realm of glory, I have to let you see your pastor in a new light. I'm a man like you. My flesh is your flesh. And yet, I'm clothed with glory. If I'm going to be your hero, I must be a believable hero. I must be somebody that you can touch. I want you to recognize my body. So when I'm resurrected, you know that I'm the same Jesus. And when they said, oh, they looked him over, they said, oh, that's him. That's him. That's the same one they said wasn't going to make it. That's the same one they buried here. That's the same wound. That's the same spot on him. That's the same one. Touch somebody, tell them I'm the same one. And that's why I'm going to be open with you. That's why I'm going to tell you who I am. So when you see God raise me up, you'll recognize me. I don't want to be a phony. I don't want to be a facade. When you see God lift me up, you're going to look at me and say, well, if God raised him, he can raise me too. That's the same one. That's the same one. And the Bible says he laid aside his garment. That's what he did. That's what he, oh, there it is. That's what he did in heaven when he first got ready to redeem us from sin. He was clothed with glory and honor and majesty and omniscience and omnipotence and omnipresence. And he said, I got too much stuff on to redeem them. I can't redeem them with all this omnipotence and omnipresence and omniscience. And the Bible said he poured out of himself his glory and his honor. And he became poor. He said, let me leave my omnipresence up here. Let me leave my omniscience. I'm not going to know everything when I get down there. I'm going to have to pray for some things. But I'm going to leave my omniscience behind me. And let me leave my omnipotence. I'm just going to just leave my omnipotence reigning on the throne. I'm going to pour out all of myself. I'm going to take on the form of a servant and find me a virgin so that I can just wrap myself up in nothing but flesh, just the same flesh that anybody else would have. And I'm going to be born through the womb of a virgin, not in a palace, not in a mansion, out there in the woods in a manger with cows and sheep and goats, because I want them to understand that you can go from the doghouse to the White House, that you can be down and be resurrected. I've got to touch people on all levels of life. And there he was, born in a manger, stripped not only of clothing, but glory and honor and majesty and pre-existent power. He has come to total abasement, and he did his miracles not in his Superman suit. He did his miracles in his Clark Kent suit. He didn't do his miracles as God. He did his miracles as a man filled

to tell you the devil is a liar. God wants to use you right now. He knows all about you, but he still wants to use you and anoint you and stand up in your life. And if you've got enough faith to step off a boat that other people are staying on, you can walk on the water in your Clark Kent suit. You don't have to wait till you get to heaven, but right where you are, you can step into a new realm of glory. Touch your neighbor and tell them, get ready, get ready, get ready. He laid aside his garment. You'll never have ministry. Listen to this. Until you lay aside your garments. Don't get anybody to work with you who can't lay aside their garments. Don't marry anybody until they've laid aside their garments. Don't take anybody on the board until they've laid aside their garments. You can't work with anybody who has their own agenda. Find somebody who has laid aside their garments, their ambition, their desire. Somebody who's poured themselves out and said, I'm willing to become poor. I don't have to get no credit. You don't have to call my name. You don't have to acknowledge me. I don't have to have a high seat. I'm just glad to be here. I'm just glad that I'm saved. I'm just glad that I'm washed in the blood. I'm just glad that Jesus is Lord in my life. He laid aside his garments and took on himself the form of a servant and girded himself with a towel. Oh, a towel. How humble for somebody who was so rich. Somebody who owned the cattle on 1,000 hills. A towel. Jesus was so wealthy in his day that when he was crucified, they were gambling for his coat. They don't gamble for a rag. But before his disciples, he clothed himself only in a towel. And he said, this is what it costs you to be a minister, to serve people. You've got to humble yourself and wash their feet. I want to challenge you in this meeting because we're talking about recovering what the enemy has stolen. That's our theme for this conference. If you're going to really leave here changed, you've got to lay aside your garments and take the risk of somebody knowing that you're human. We walk around. But you may have to stop speaking a minute and say, you know, I've been through a storm. You may have to witness to somebody and say, I had a baby out of wedlock. I did. My first 2 children, my first 3 children, my first 4 children, whatever your testimony is, I've been through that. I was in the church and I smoked while I was in the church. I had a habit and I was fighting and praying, and it took me a long time to get delivered. See, you don't hear nobody saying anything like that. And I prayed and I was so ashamed and I was so embarrassed. It took me a long time, but I'm a witness that if you really believe God, he will break that stronghold in your life. Oh, see, the church, we have not really heard the gospel. We have not really heard the gospel. That's why people are not being saved. Because the gospel is to the poor, and it is to the wounded, and it is to the broken, and it is to the tattered, and it is to the torn. It is good news to Clark Kent. Touch your neighbor and tell him, if God can use me, he can use anybody. Now listen to this. Listen to this. A seed, as long as it is on the shelf, cannot germinate because it is covered with an outer encasement
The real life is not in the outer encasement. The real life is locked up inside of the outer encasement. The purpose of putting it in the ground is just to break through the outer encasement, because the real life is on the inside. And you put the seed in the ground and water it and soak that hard shell until it cracks. And when it cracks open, all it does was reveal the life that was locked up down on the inside. I want to tell you that up underneath your Superman suit and your religious clothes and your self-righteousness is a glory and a life that is so strong that the Bible said in Romans 8, the whole creation is groaning and travailing, waiting on you to quit being wonderful and manifest who you really are down.

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It's covered up, you can't see it. But there's something down inside of me. It's not my title, it's not my clothes, it's not my makeup, it's not my hair, it's not my name, it's not my image, it's not my reputation, but down up underneath all of that, down amongst my scars and my faults and my failures and my tears and my frustration, down in the dirt, that's where the seed is. Down in the dirt, that's where the life is. 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And people are going to see you when you come up, but let me tell you something, the real life is that

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But I come to tell the devil, my strength is not in anything that you can see. 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

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Lay aside your garments. Lay aside your agendas. And say, here I am, Lord. I'm going to tell it like it is. Oh, oh, oh, oh. Can I tell you something? I cut out testimony service in my church years ago, because I was sick of it. We used to have testimony service for everything. You couldn't have a business meeting until you had testimony service. I cut it out because I was sick of it. The Lord made me understand that we weren't having testimonies, we were having talkamonies. First, give an honor to God and to the pastor, saints, and friends. I'm just

that can't see how to be saved. Because we got too many clothes on. They can't see how to get off crack. Because we got too many clothes on. We're so busy hickamana shanda kick them in the side that we haven't told them we were human. We haven't told people that we messed up and that we still mess up. And that it's a miracle that God could use such a mess. The greatest part of your testimony is that God has done so much with so little. And you keep telling people how much he did, but nobody knows how little he had to work with. So you go and put on your big suit and walk around with your chest out. And have everybody play all hell the chief when you come in. But God is not going to give you that next realm of glory, that anointing that you're hungering for, that move of God that you want. Because some of us, we want more than a check in the mail. We don't want no more notoriety or this or that. And we've already figured out that that stuff don't last. Folks have changed their mind about you overnight. The very folks you helped and pulled out the mud to turn around and spit on you. All we want now is to have the glory. Folks are not coming to conferences no more just to sit up and be wonderful and look important and say, mirror, mirror on the wall, who's the fairest of them all? All them conferences are going down. They're going down. Folks that come and they done seen and they done clapped and they stood and they're tired of that foolishness. They're tired. You can't afford to spend your money and your rent money and your car payment money to come someplace for the parading of flesh. You want to move of God? They want to know, Shia, we want to move of God. See, what you don't understand, this is the only therapy we can afford. We get our counseling here. We get our therapy here. We come and load up on medicine so that we can go home and treat the problem in the privacy of our own lives. We're not buying tapes for merchandise. We're buying tapes for survival. We're feeding off it. We're living off it. We're applying it like ointment to the broken places in our lives. Every time we're on the verge of a nervous breakdown, God sends a word. If it wasn't for a word, I'd have lost my mind. Just a word. When I couldn't find a friend, he sent me a word. When the check didn't come in the mail, he sent me a word. When the pain persisted in my body, he gave me a word. When my past started chasing my present and threatening my future, he gave me a word, a word, a word.

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we'd like to settle things down just a bit and sing one of our favorite sacred songs. 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
3: 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It's our pleasure to spend this time in God's Word with you today. 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Stay tuned.

If you go to church at all, you've probably seen this a lot, but that doesn't mean it's not confusing. Hey guys, it's me again, Douglas, and today I want to talk to you guys about communion. And at my church, we have communion every week. Some churches have communion every week, some every month, some like, you know, every quarter or some other kind of different number like that. Some churches actually, you can have communion every day. And different churches sometimes celebrate communion in different ways, and they call it different things sometimes. But at a lot of churches, it looks like having a little piece of bread or like a little wafer and also a little cup of either juice or wine. But like, what is it? Because it's a lot more than just like a snack break in the middle of church. No, taking communion is something that we do to remember what Jesus did for us. And like, as far as the symbolism goes, like, you need to eat and drink to live. It seems like an obvious thing, but it's true. If you don't eat and you don't drink, you die. And Jesus said that his body was the bread of life. He said that if you eat his body, you will have eternal life. When the people first heard Jesus say that, they were like, what? They probably had the same reaction that you had when I just said that you got to eat Jesus' body to have eternal life. Now, when Jesus said that, he wasn't saying that people should walk up to him and bite him. Nobody did that in the Bible. But he was saying that in the same way that food gives us life, he gives us life, but even more so, because the life that Jesus gives is eternal life. If you eat some bread, you're going to be hungry again later. But the life that Jesus gives is completely satisfying. So believing in Jesus is like eating the bread of life. And in order for Jesus to be able to save us, he sacrificed his body and his blood. His body was broken for us. His blood was poured out for us. His sacrifice gives us life like nothing else can. There was this one time where Jesus was at a feast with his disciples, celebrating what's called the Passover, and he took some bread and he broke it and he said, "This is my body, which is broken for you." And he took some wine and he poured it out and he said, "This is my blood, which is poured out for you." And he said, "As often as you eat this bread and drink this cup, you should do this in remembrance of me." And so that's what we do. We eat the bread and we drink either the juice or the wine, and we remember Jesus' sacrifice for us. And like I said, there are different ways that different churches celebrate communion. Some have like a whole meal. Some do just like a tiny little wafer or like a little piece of bread. Some churches, they have like one loaf of bread and they pass it around and everybody takes a little piece off. And some churches do like wine, and some churches do juice. Some churches do wine or juice, whatever you want. Some churches, you take a little bread and you dip it into the wine. Some churches, you have a tiny little cup. But no matter how your church does it, we're all doing the same thing. We're all taking communion together. And we're all doing it to remember Jesus' sacrifice for us. And that's a really important thing. And like, you see it so much that it kind of seems like it's no big deal, but it really is. You know, as best as I can tell from what I read in the Bible, the early church, when they celebrated communion, they did it with a meal. You know, not just like a little wafer, but like an actual meal. And there were some people who were like filling up with a whole bunch of food while other people in the congregation were going hungry. And that was like a bad, bad thing. And actually, the Bible said that there were people that were coming to communion with wrong hearts. Like, they weren't coming to communion, they weren't celebrating communion for the right reasons, and it was actually making them sick. And some people were even dying because they weren't taking communion seriously. Communion is a time where we can be still and we can think about the amazing sacrifice that Jesus made for us. So on the one hand, it's a celebration, right? Because we're celebrating what Jesus did for us. We're celebrating the eternal life that we have through Jesus' sacrifice. But we're also remembering that the price that Jesus had to pay for our salvation was a terrible price. And it's incredibly important that we treat communion with the respect that it deserves, that our hearts are right before God when we take communion. And that's why some churches, you know, they don't just let anybody have communion. You have to, like, be a certain age, or you have to go through a certain...

repent of your sins and turn to God, for the kingdom of heaven is near.

0: I spy you? Why have you come to me?
1: For now, this is how it should be, because we must do all that God wants us to do.

0: is, can you run a test on my Hollow 9 game helmet? It's been real slow since I got it back.
1: Got it back? Did you lose it?
0: Nah, I let Sam borrow it.
2: I see what is wrong, Chris. There are several new games stored in your helmet's memory. The odd thing is, none of these titles are available for sale.
1: Sam put stolen games on your player?
0: No. I'm sure there's a simple explanation.
3: Hey, Chris. You find the games?
0: Yeah.
3: Rad, huh? I just downloaded them from a new bootleg site I found.
1: Bootleg, huh? As in stolen?
3: Relax, Killjoy. It's no big deal.
0: Sam, I'll call you back. Joy,
1: I got a nothing, Chris. I don't care what excuses he makes. What he did is stealing.
2: And if you play the game Sam gave you, it's like you stole them too. Isn't it?
0: What am I supposed to do? Sam's my partner in all the toughest gaming tournaments. I mean, we're champions because he's so good.
1: What are you gonna do, Chris?
0: Why do I have to do anything? I just won't play the games.
1: You mean you're not gonna say anything? You're just gonna let him keep doing it even though you know it's wrong?

0: meant putting his own life in danger.
1: Yes, where are we?
2: You brood of snakes! Who warned you to flee God's coming wrath? Prove by the way you live that you have repented of your sins and turned to God. Don't just say to each other, we are safe, for we are descendants of Abraham. That means nothing. For I tell you, God can create children of Abraham from these very stones.
3: Some say you are the Messiah. How would you answer?
2: I baptize with water those who repent of their sins and turn to God. But someone is coming soon who is greater than I am. So much greater that I am not worthy even to be his slave and carry his sandals.
4: Are you referring to me?
2: No, most definitely not.
4: You do know who I am, don't you?
2: Yes, and I know what shame you bring to this holy place. It is against God's law for you to take your brother's wife. This is what the Lord told Moses, and that is why I say, what they have done is an act of impurity.
1: Awkward.
4: Anyone really listens to him, Herodias? There is nothing to be concerned with.
5: Teacher, what have you done?
6: I told the truth to a man who sinned.
7: That man is Herod Antipas, a powerful ruler. He will not change his ways.
6: Then he will be judged by the ruler of heaven. Pay a price much greater than any we can imagine.

0: servants have left the throne room. Your father is alone now.
1: Herod is not my father.
0: Just do what we rehearsed.

0: Republic, didn't he, Salome?
1: Oh, yes. The whole city is abuzz.
2: Now, Herodias. No one cares about the ramblings of a madman.
0: Fine, don't defend me. I'm only your wife.
1: Defend yourself. Every speech John makes about his god undermines your authority.
2: Yes, I see. All right, I'll have the guards arrest the baptizer. Will that satisfy you?
1: For now.
3: And that's when we decided to follow John.
4: Everyone in the crowd who we've camped with these past few weeks has a story just like yours. But weren't you even a little scared of him at first? I mean, with all that hair?
5: And the animal skins.
1: And the preaching?
3: You have been in the wilderness with us long enough. Do you not agree that John knows how to get our attention? He wants us to hear the truth, even when we do not want to listen.
5: Sound familiar?
3: You should meet John for yourselves.
4: Okay, but first I got a question about that thing he does, dunking people down in the river.
1: Oh, that is a baptism. Those people are turning from sin and accepting God's forgiveness.
4: I know that part, Giz.
6: Have you made our new guests feel welcome?
3: I hope so, teacher.
6: Perhaps you would like something to eat.
4: That would be awesome. What's that?
6: Honey and locusts.
5: And you eat them.
6: Yes. Even here in the wilderness, the Lord provides for us.
5: Sure.
4: I'm game.
5: Why not?

0: future. The man you met on the other side of the Jordan River, the one you identified as the Messiah, is also baptizing people.
1: And everybody is going to him instead of coming to us.
2: You yourselves know how plainly I told you. I am not the Messiah. I'm only here to prepare the way for him. Therefore, I'm filled with joy at his success.
3: But teacher,
2: he must increase, and I must decrease.

0: should we do?
1: Hide in the reeds by the river. Go, all of you.

0: appears that Superbook has carried us several months forward in time.
1: Oh no! We gotta find out what's happened to John!
2: We have just come from him, children. He is being held prisoner in a cistern below Herod's palace. John the Baptizer sent us to ask, are you the Messiah we've been expecting?
3: Or should we keep looking for someone else?
4: Go back to John and tell him what you have heard and seen. The blind see, the lame walk, the lepers are cured, the deaf hear, the dead are raised to life, and the good news is being preached to the poor. And tell him, God blesses those who do not turn away because

0: Advertiser is in the dungeon. Isn't that enough?
1: No, it is not enough. In fact, now that he's here, Herod even visits with him. Seems to be glad to listen to him talking about sin and salvation. Yet Herod does nothing. But we can do something.
2: Hurry, Giz!
3: Once, just once, I would like to go someplace and walk through a door like normal people.
4: Keep it down, will you? We can't afford to get...
5: caught.
6: Children who were with the baptizer.

0: come to see John the Baptizer now. John the Prisoner, did you?
1: Don't say that. There has to be a way to get you out of here.
0: The scriptures told of a messenger. Someone shouting, "Clear a path in the desert. Make a straight road for the Lord our God." I am the messenger. Jesus is the Lord. Now he must increase, and I must decrease.

0: anything and it's yours. 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
1: What do you think I should ask for? Right now, on a platter, I want the head of John the Baptizer.

0: go to the prison and cut off John's head.
1: Come on, we gotta find Chris.
2: No! Joy, I found John.
1: It's too late.
2: Chris, they are going to cut off his head.

0: Chris?
1: Chris?
0: Superbook! Not now!
2: Did what I think just happened happen? Did John...

0: Hey, Chris. You like those new games?
1: I told Gizmo to delete them.
0: What? You had no right to do that.
1: No, you had no right, Sam. You know what? Stealing is wrong, whether you download a bootleg or walk in a store and stuff a copy in your pocket. I can be your friend, but I won't be your game partner if you're gonna steal and cheat. And that's the truth.
0: Hey, maybe what I did wasn't truthful. But I got the best games in school before anyone else. Ha!
2: You know, I think I am starting to understand why John the Baptizer needed to shout so loud sometimes.
1: Yeah, that could be what it takes to get through to some people. But for now, let's just give Sam some time to figure this out on his own.
3: What kind of person did you go into the desert to see? In the scriptures, God says about him, "I am sending my messenger ahead of you to get things ready for you." I tell you that no one ever born on this earth is greater than John the Baptizer. Yet even the least person in the kingdom of heaven is greater than he.

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Why were the disciples turning away the little children? Maybe they thought Jesus did not have the time for children. Or maybe they thought Jesus was only interested in adults. They were so wrong. Jesus loves little children. He thinks every one of you is precious. He loves you and appreciates all the boys and girls. He has great plans for you. He wants you to take the good news of his love to all your friends. You can invite him into your heart. He will never turn you away. Remember, Jesus says, "Let the children come to me and do not turn them away, because of such is it."

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And again, in my spirit, I just sensed that if you are suffering cancer, if you've been given a death sentence by the doctor, whatever it is,

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believe. In 1 Chronicles chapter 2, verse 18 to 55, and chapter 3, and chapter 4, verse 1 to 8, more genealogies unfold, tracing the line of Judah and David. These names remind us that God works through families, generations, and history to fulfill His promises. Even in long records, His faithfulness is quietly on display. Romans chapter 10, verse 5 to 21, and chapter 11, verse 1 to 10, draw the connection forward. Paul explains that salvation comes not through works, but by believing in Christ and confessing Him as Lord. Though many in Israel resisted, God has not rejected His people. A remnant remains, chosen by grace, proven that His promises never fail. Proverbs chapter 18, verse 7 to 16 adds wisdom by contrasting folly with prudence, arrogance with humility. True life and honor are found not in self-reliance, but in walking with integrity before God. God weaves His story across generations and fulfills it through Christ. Today, ask the Spirit to deepen your trust in God's promises and to help you walk humbly in His wisdom. Our scripture readings for today, 1 Chronicles chapters 2 and chapter 3, chapter 4, verse 1 to 8, Romans chapter 10, verse 5 to 21, chapter 11, verse 1 to 10, and Proverbs chapter 18, verse 7 to 16. This is Bishop Bonaparte praying you have a blessed day. Jesus.

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2: God can have new cars for you, big homes for you. Come on now.

faith works on revelation. If you remember when Jesus told Peter to launch out into the deep and let down his net, the net for a draught, Peter said something. He said in verse 5, Simon Peter answered and said to him, "Master, we have toiled all night and taken nothing. Nevertheless, at thy word," and right there, that word is rhema. You have two Greek descriptions for word, logos and rhema. And logos is a whole word, meaning just as you have it in the Bible here. And rhema is a spoken word. It's when the word speaks to you, it becomes personal. This is God speaking to you. When I just got saved and I went in this Holy Name Cathedral downtown. I was living downtown at that time, working at IBM. And I was walking to work from Oak Street in the mornings, and it was my exercise. Also, it was a time that I had gotten saved. I wanted to stop by between services at this Catholic church and just use the church environment to pray. And that's when I went in there this one morning, and there was just a lot of things, and I needed his help on sales and computers and so forth. And so I went in there and really got down, began to worship God and praise God and thank him and so forth. And all of a sudden he said, "Don't worry, William, you'll be all right." Just like that. Just, I can hear it right now. Just like that. And when he said that, everything changed. Looked like every struggle I was under, he just disappeared. I went all the way up to the top of the ladder and said so forth and so on. So my point to you is that when you, that rhema comes, that's when faith is developed. And when that faith, it works on revelation knowledge. And when you get that revelation knowledge, it's time to move out. God will speak to you, and you all the strength and everything comes inside of you. Let's go to Romans now, chapter 3, verse 3. "Well, what if some did not believe? Shall their unbelief make the faith of God without effect? God forbid. Yea, let God be what? True." Come on. "And every man be a liar." You may have proof in your life that God is a healer. But remember, if you never have proof, and the Bible says he's a healer, he is a healer. I'm telling you that because sometimes people put their faith in people. See, and they don't see any evidence in the people and so forth and so on. All of a sudden, they lose faith in the book. No, you read the book. Let God be what? True, and every man be a liar. All right, let's go all the way back now to James chapter 2, verse 14. "What does it profit, my brethren, though a man say he has faith and have not works? Can faith save him?" Let's come all the way down to verse 17. "Even so, faith, if it has not works, is dead, being alone. Yea, a man may say, thou hast faith, and I have works. Show me your faith without thy works, and I'll show you my faith by my works." Next verse. "Thou believest that there is one God." Well, thou doest well. The devil also believes that and trembles. "But wilt thou know, O vain man, that faith without works is dead?" And that's what we were doing tonight. This is a faith group, and we were putting some feet to our faith. Because it's amazing how many people can talk faith, sing about faith, pray about faith, want hands laid on them for faith. But when it comes time to really manifesting faith, something has happened. Last time we talked about roots. Roots, however you, wherever you're from. Roots. And we talked about roots of righteousness.
It says, the wicked desireth the net of evil men, but the root of the righteous yieldeth fruit. Proverbs 12:12. The root of the righteous yieldeth fruit. My wife said something today, really, really got my attention. She said, righteousness is positional. I said, man, go ahead. Wow. You know how sometimes your wife sounds like God? I mean, it's positional. I said, man, that's deep. Well, what she says is this. Righteousness puts you in right standing with the Father. All unrighteousness, we read last time in 1 John chapter 5, is sin. All unrighteousness is sin. And sin cannot develop faith. Okay? So I need righteousness. And when I get this righteousness going inside of me, then this righteousness puts me in right standing. Now, let me just give you what I'm talking about. What we said with righteousness is that the problem is not trying to develop faith. The problem is receiving a revelation of righteousness. That I am right with God. You follow what I'm saying? See, the tendency is the enemy, all right? What does he use? Enemies of faith. Fear, doubt, unbelief, ignorance. And one of the biggest ones is condemnation. See, condemnation, what somebody did before. And when you get born again, God doesn't visit your past. Now, people might, but God doesn't. Because what happens is the person who did that died. See? And the new person is there. Any man that is where? In Christ, come on, is a new creature. Now, what am I saying? I'm saying inside of people would be surprised how alarms are still going off about what happened years ago. And as a result of that, condemnation is there, and condemnation won't let them develop righteousness. See? And because they can't develop righteousness, faith can't be developed. I mean, I admire Minister Luckett, who came and testified, but he was talking about how he was in prison, came out, and boom, boom, boom. Next thing you know, he got one job, and then he heard me keep teaching on you know, confession and all of this. And next thing you know, he got another job, and then next thing you know, he got a 7-bedroom home and two Mercedes and a Rolls Royce on order or something like that, and out of his businesses and a jacuzzi. And he might not have been able to pronounce it at that time, but come on, help me with it. But notice, he didn't look back, because if he had looked back, he'd have gone back. See, you can't look back. Paul, Jesus preached on it. Who was the woman that came out of Sodom and looked back? That was Lot's wife. Jesus preached on it. He turned back and turned into a what? A pillar of salt. This little boy was in Sunday school, they tell me. And he said, the teacher taught, well, Lot's wife looked back and turned to a pillar of salt. The boy raised his hand. She said, yes, Johnny. She said, on the way over here, my auntie looked back and turned into a telephone post. Okay, but anyway. Now, in this thing, the key is don't look back. The enemy's job, that's fight, good fight of faith, is to have you to look at what happened back there, and things didn't work out and so forth and so on. I understand that.
But it's a new start now. You got a brand new start. Now you got to keep that in mind to develop strong faith. Paul, the Apostle Paul, put it up. 2 Corinthians chapter 7 and verse 2, please. Here's the Apostle Paul. Look what he said. Now, he was hauling people off the jail. These are Christians. And getting them killed. He said, receive us. We have what? Wronged no man. Keep going. We have corrupted no man. Come on. We have defrauded no man. This is Paul. I said, wait a minute. Hold on. No, no, no. He said that man died on the road to Damascus. See, he got a revelation of righteousness. And once he did, I was just listening to an old something today in some of the tapes that we got of people testifying of what has happened to him. This one person has gone up. I mean, his company now probably controls a couple of dollars, but he was...

0: taken.
1: It's to get you your inheritance. Praise God. Okay, so we talk about righteousness. I don't want to dwell on it, but we talk about righteousness because he said it's positional. It puts you in right standing with God. There's nothing between you and God. Here I was one night, and I gave you the story. I'm praying and trying to get God's attention because I needed a message for the next day, which is Sunday. And I was in Minnesota, and I had just nothing coming through. And I'm starting to cry now. I'm saying, well, Lord, you know, Lord, I've been faithful, Lord. He said, what are you doing? And I knew I was in trouble. And I said, well, I'm trying to get something from, you know, a message for tomorrow. He said, is that the way you asked for it? I said, well, no. He said, what do I say? How do I say you come? I said, you come both. See, I'm trying to violate the book. I'm moving out of position. And because of it, you can't get revelation. You can't get the healing. You can't get so forth and so on. And that condemnation is a big enemy. Say amen. When I say you can't get the inheritance, you remember the prodigal son? He went out, I mean, spent everything he had, and he ended up feeding hogs and so forth and so on. And then he said, I'm going home. To be a servant in daddy's house is better than this. He comes back home, and the father sees him, hugs him, kisses him, welcomes him back, put the best robe on him, shoes on his feet, ring on his finger, and everything.
0: Rock

I didn't leave. I stayed here all these years, and you never gave me a party. Father said, wait a minute. All that I have was always yours. God can have new cars for you, big homes for you. Come on now. Come on. Business and so forth and so on. If condemnation is there, you just can't receive it. Because faith won't work. So I'm saying, whatever it is, get over it. Are you following me saying that? I'm saying let God take care of it. Well, you don't know how you treat it. Let God take care of it. Right now, you need your stuff. When you look back, you go back. Let's look here at corresponding action. Now, when I'm believing something from God, my actions must correspond with what I believe. Faith cooperates with actions. With my actions, faith was perfected. So make sure you act in corresponding actions to your profession or confession. All right, let's just take one. I'll put one here. My wife's job. Here she is down in Tulsa. I'm full-time seminary. She's looking for employment. She goes to pizza. They said, hey, we're laying out everybody off because the jobs are drying up. So everything's down and the economy's down. There are no jobs. She comes home. We believe God. What do? We come in the Word of God and find out, my God shall supply all your need, blah, blah, blah. We found about several scriptures that agreed with the fact that God was going to give her, provide for her the job. So what do? We held hands and agreed. If two on earth shall agree and believe, she received it according to Mark 11:24. Let's go over to Mark 11:24, please. He said, therefore, I say to you, what things soever you desire when you pray, believe you've received them and you shall have them. Now, I put something down here. That Jesus commanded us to receive the things we pray for at the time we pray, without waiting to see it or feel it. And on this condition, he promises you shall have them. Do you see that scripture? Do you know how long Brother Hagin taught that scripture? Over 50 years. And the reason why? Because it's key to everything else working. That's it. So, what do I do? I said, okay, let me get a couple examples of that.

0: unto thee, cursed be everyone that curses thee, and blessed be everyone that blesses thee. And it came to pass, as soon as Isaac had made an end of blessing Jacob, that Jacob was yet scarce gone out from the presence of Isaac his father, and that Esau his brother came in from the hunting. And he also had made savory meat, some kind of porridge or something like that, and brought it to his father. And he said unto his father, let my father arise and eat of his son's venison, that thy soul may bless me. Glory to God. All right. And Isaac, his father, said unto him, who art thou? And he said, I am your son, your firstborn, Esau. And Isaac trembled very exceedingly and said, who? Where is he that hath taken venison and brought it to me? And I have eaten of all before thou camest and have blessed him. Yet, and he shall be blessed. And when Esau heard the word of his father, he cried with a great and exceeding bitter cry. Now, why did he cry? He cried because of words that his daddy spoke over his brother. Now, I want you to see that. This is how much they believe what they pray. Now, I want you, this is very important to you. When he spoke that blessing over Jacob, Jacob grabbed his bag and he was out the door. I'm gone. Why? Because I just got words spoken over my life. Do you hear what I'm saying? And when he did that, because he believed.
1: Amen.
0: When Isaac prayed, not after, I'm out now, because I don't feel anything, but I got words. Do you hear what I'm saying? And what I'm telling you is that words are what made the earth. Words are, listen, you, I guarantee you, are a summary of the words that have been spoken either by you or for you or in you or through somebody else who's close to you. They're, usually it's words. It nothing else is more powerful than words.
2: Amen.
0: Words are what created. You got words in that Bible. He's just giving you the word. In the beginning was what? The word. He spoke it. And when he spoke it, that was it. And what has happened is the church has got to come back to believing that what they pray. Come on now. If they pray it, it's a done deal. You can't even think big enough to get your vocabulary around how big a blessing that he's got for you. The one thing he's got to do to his people is get them to talk big, think big. And I'm saying it's words that's doing this. Whatsoever things you desire, when you pray, believe what? You receive them, come on, and you shall have them. Did Jacob believe it? He got his bags together and he was out. Exit, stage right. And here comes Esau, stage left. He's bringing the porridge there and so forth. Okay, Dad, I'm ready for the blessing. Whoa, whoa, whoa. And watch that. Watch the action reaction of Dad. Ooh. Why did he react that way? Because he believed what he said. He knew he couldn't take it back. I said, come on, let's pray.

0: I got it in the book. It says he will supply all our need. It didn't say if the jobs are plentiful. It didn't say that. It said he will supply all our need. Put your hand in my hand and let's agree. Because if two on earth agree, oh, it's God. He trembled. Oh, my God. I blessed the wrong one. Esau said, do you have another one? He said, no. He got it. He's going to be your master. Just through words. Now, who is backing up the words? God. Isn't that powerful? That's what Jesus taught you. That's what he did. He taught his disciples. And here it is. And here, watch this now. That whatsoever you desire, when you pray, just believe that you receive it and you will have them.
1: Well, I trust that you were blessed by today's teaching. Now, let me share one point you want to meditate on. In Mark 11:24, Jesus commanded us to receive things we pray for at the time we pray without waiting to feel it or to see it. Now, this he promised that if you do it, you shall have them. Now, I want to go through that again. That if we are praying for something and believe we've received it at the time we pray without feeling it or seeing it or hearing it or anything like that, then we will have whatever we pray for. Now, that's Jesus' words. Now, a lot of that I've taught, this is a teaching called faith and corresponding action. Now, this is powerful. Because some people say they have faith, but they don't have corresponding action. And it takes corresponding action to release faith for God to work for you. So it tells you here how to do it. It's a 4-CD series. Powerful. It's worth getting in your library. Believe me, this right here will get a lot of impossibilities done in your life. Now, also, I've got here the God kind of faith. That's an expanded edition now. I added a chapter to it. I added little boy faith to it. Praise God. Remember the little boy that gave Jesus the 2 fish and 5 loaves? Yep, that little boy used his faith to help feed 20,000 people. So this don't tell little kids, you know, go on outside and play. Hey, 12 years old, they can use faith to feed the family. Praise God. That's what this will take you into. Remember, 2, corresponding action, God kind of faith. You'll see it online or you can see it in the, they'll give more information in the broadcast. You need to get it today. Well, this is Bill Winston saying we love you and keep walking by faith.
2: 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If you are not a partner, we encourage you to pray about joining us in partnership and be a part of the wonderful work that God is doing through this ministry. 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

0: This is John Jenkins for Teaching Missions International. Welcome to our broadcast of Dave's Devotion for today. In today's devotion, Great is Your Faithfulness, Dave encourages us to spend more time talking with our most trustworthy Father. And now, Dave's devotion. I remember the late Ern Baxter telling about a series of meetings he preached as a guest speaker in the San Francisco Bay Area. At the end of each meeting, the pastor of the church called the people to come forward to pray. After a few nights of this, Ern asked the pastor the purpose of this interesting practice. "Well, you know, Baxter," he replied, "our people don't pray very much." Do you pray very much? Today, let's begin a four-part series on the subject of prayer, beginning with today's passages. "For the Lord is good, His steadfast love endures forever, and His faithfulness to all generations." Psalm 105. The steadfast love of the Lord never ceases. His mercies never come to an end. They are new every morning. Great is your faithfulness. Lamentations 3:22 and 23. One of the best ways to get to know God better is to spend time with Him in prayer. How do you think about God? Do you think of Him as your judge? Do you pray as though He doesn't want to give you what you want, and so you attempt to convince Him? Today's passages remind us that God is good. He's loving. He's merciful. He's faithful. When you pray and ask God to help you, think about His character. When you remember these things, you can pray expecting an answer. God wants to answer your prayers because He loves you and cares about what happens to you. And that is very good news. Thanks for listening. For full transcripts and replays of all devotions, visit teachmi.com/Dave. 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
2: 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So try having foods that are high in vitamin A and beta carotene, vitamins B, C, and E, and zinc. Examples are dark green, yellow, orange, or red vegetables and fruits, liver, whole eggs, milk, meat, fish, beans, peanuts, and other dairy products. Remember, when you eat healthy and you're physically active, you will be better able to cope with the symptoms and complications caused by HIV/AIDS. You may also be able to slow the progression of the virus. Until next time, the Grenada Food and Nutrition Council reminds you to eat, look, and feel well in 2022. I am Lishan Murray.

208, we believe, in 1 Chronicles chapter 2, verse 18 to 55, and chapter 3, and chapter 4, verse 1 to 8, more genealogies unfold, tracing the line of Judah and David. These names remind us that God works through families, generations, and history to fulfill His promises. Even in long records, His faithfulness is quietly on display. Romans chapter 10, verse 5 to 21, and chapter 11, verse 1 to 10, draw the connection forward. Paul explains that salvation comes not through works, but by believing in Christ and confessing Him as Lord. Though many in Israel resisted, God has not rejected His people. A remnant remains, chosen by grace, proven that His promises never fail. Proverbs chapter 18, verse 7 to 16 adds wisdom by contrasting folly with prudence, arrogance with humility. True life and honor are found not in self-reliance, but in walking with integrity before God. God weaves His story across generations and fulfills it through Christ. Today, ask the Spirit to deepen your trust in God's promises and to help you walk humbly in His wisdom. Our scripture readings for today, 1 Chronicles chapters 2 and chapter 3, chapter 4, verse 1 to 8, Romans chapter 10, verse 5 to 21, chapter 11, verse 1 to 10, and Proverbs chapter 18, verse 7 to 16. This is Bishop Bonaparte praying you have a blessed day.

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0: Welcome to Pathway to Faith Enrichment, brought to you by the pastor and church family of Sanctuary of Praise, Mary Ann St. George's. The Sanctuary of Praise is a member church of the Pentecostal Assemblies of the West Indies. Our pastor, Reverend Philip Chase, will be sharing a word that is divinely inspired and relevant for our times. We do extend a warm invitation to you as you join us in this telecast for Sanctuary of Praise.
1: The Holy Spirit teaches the Word was clothed upon with flesh. The Word, which we have looked at last week, and we are continuing this week. That Word, which was in the beginning with God. And in the beginning is God. He was only known as the Word, not known as Christ, for he was not yet Christ. Not known as Jesus, for he was not yet Jesus. He was the Word, and he was Spirit. Jesus' Spirit was called the Word. His title, he was not yet Jesus. He was not yet the Christ. He was simply the Word. There was no mixing of human blood. No deposit of male seeds. No human relationship and relationships. It takes a man and a woman to make a child. Flesh plus flesh would give you flesh. But God in his wisdom did not go that way, because if he had gone that way, Jesus Christ or the Word would have been irrelevant. They would have still been a corrupt, ungodly gene on earth. Multiplication of

I pass the natural means, the natural way to cause the world to become human, to become flesh. God can do all things, still remain true. Still a God of miracles and a God of wonder and a God of mystery and mysteries. The pregnancy was a supernatural procedure. It was a supernatural procedure. God placed him in Mary's womb. God placed him in Mary's womb. God the Father placed Jesus, which then was the Logos or the Word, in Mary's womb. And he said to her, when he is born, when he becomes flesh, thou shalt give him now a name. That name shall be called Jesus. For he shall save the people from their transgression. He shall save them. It was a supernatural procedure, a miraculous process. And the maturing of the events, marvelous to witness, to see, and to know. One, there was a conception. She conceived. There was a birth. There was a child. There was a son. There was a human being. Why did God go so far? It is because he loved us. Because we were lost. Because we were spiritually dead, disconnected from him. On our way to Hades and hell and the lake of fire. It was love that caused the Father to give his Son unto us through a supernatural method, that we might be supernaturally delivered and saved and given a new life.

God and mysteries of God. It is without debate marvelous a grace God gave to us. I became flesh that you may resist the devil and resist the world and resist peril. I became like you to demonstrate the power of God in the flesh, that it can overcome the world and the devil. When we become like them, they no longer listen to us. They say, I get them. They are just like me. They're just like us. The flesh and the spirit, they are locked in a battle. Hey, somebody must go down. Someone must rise. The flesh and the Holy Ghost are at war. Locked in a battle. What you feed and who you feed will live. What you starve will die. I became flesh, fused with blood, veins, arteries, muscles and bones, spine. Shaka to war. I became like you to demonstrate in the world God is superior. While a nation wastes, you burn. While you burn, the nation degenerates. Holy flesh. I became holy flesh. I became holy flesh. Yes, I am flesh, but I'm holy. I'm holy. I'm holy. Holiness unto God. Holiness unto God. Holiness unto God. I became holy flesh. Holy flesh, product of the Spirit, manifestation of the Spirit, the operation of the Holy Spirit. Secondly, the Holy Spirit teaches Jesus is the sole representative of the being and character of the Father who sent him. Jesus never wastes time preaching to the Pharisees and the elders and the Sadducees. Never spend time with them. There's a message in that message and a lesson to be learned. He never conducted a seminar, workshop, or empowerment session with the elders, the Pharisees, Sadducees, Essenes. Never conducted a healing ministry, miracles, signs, and wonders with them. They were
religious, but he never preached to them. But while he preached, they heard, and they were drawn not to be converted, but to condemn him. They draw nigh to catch what word may slip off his tongue to judge him. Never stood before him to be born again, to be saved. What is the message for us? What is the message to you? The Holy Spirit teaches Jesus is the sole representative of the being and character of the Father who sent him. What did Jesus send us to do? Go into all the world and preach the gospel. You need all ancient pathways to preserve your life and save your soul, for we have passed that way. We know where Leviton looks. We know where they are hiding out. We know how they are crunched. We know how they are camouflaged. We know where to put our right foot. Shakatoto matiki wunda shatikanamanti. Hey, we know it looks like a tree, but it's a demon. We know. We know. We know what voice not to answer to when our names are called. Kamashile butu kote. Hey, you're hearing voices saying to you such and such. We have been around a long time. You're not confused by a voice that songs like Jesus. It must not song like Jesus. It had to be Jesus. We have been that way. We have been that way. Unless God fills our heart with the wisdom on high, we shall perish. We shall perish. He is the only begotten Monos, one of the only kind. We say God is strict. This whole time Pentecostal living is too strict. It is too holy. We want some time to flex our wings and flap our wings. I knew that. I was young too. I think I was really old, but I was young too. But I did not know anything but God. Yes, not so young, I mean very young, 8, 9, 10, 11. But much about God. Yeah, I know about God. Yeah, we attended Sunday school. Yeah, we Sunday school, we in church, but I didn't know God. I wasn't saved. Wasn't saved. And you want to be just as the world is. He is the only. No one else. He said, I am Monos, the only kind. No other one else. I have no other only begotten. Only the Logos. Only the Logos. The only of that kind. John 1:14. And we beheld his glory, the glory as of the only begotten of the Father, full of grace and truth. Hear me, man. When the going gets rough in this walk of faith with God, you settle down and say, Lord, give me grace. And God gives you grace. Lord, give me grace. For he is full of grace.
He is full of grace. You ask him, give me grace, Lord. Give me grace, Lord. And truth. His holy humanity in totality, his body, soul, and spirit. Jesus is total manhood. Total manhood. And total God, but also total manhood. He identified with you. You can identify.

His deity is without beginning and without end. His deity, he being God, is without beginning and it is without end. The world never had a time when it began. The word, the Logos, never had a time when it began. It always existed in eternity past. Is always existing in current history and shall always be in existence in future history to come. The Logos, the Son of God, never had a beginning. When he was born, it was not when he began. Oh, before he was born, in flesh robe, he lived. In spirit, the man Jesus, the Logos, the Word, is false spirit. False spirit. His spirit live. His body was a house for the spirit to live in. As your body is a house for Jesus to live in. Your body is a house for the Holy Ghost to live in. When your house falls to the ground, you continue to live and live and live with God forever. With Jesus, the Logos, where the Word was before

0: continuous continuum. You always existing, you always living, you always being, you are always in the is. After you are born, and you shall never cease to be in the is. And I am forever hereafter. As I come to the end today, this deity is without beginning and without end. The Holy Spirit teaches the word which was given flesh or body is a complete manifestation of the whole deity, the whole Godhead, God the Father, God the Son, God the Holy Spirit. Lord, make us like God. Make us like Jesus. Make us like the Holy Ghost. Holy, victorious, overcoming, triumphing over the devil. And he entices us, tempts, lures, pull, push you through logic and human rationale, that you dig deeper into the spirit for strength and power, and you turn to the word for light and guidance. The rapture will not come, and we are left behind. The Holy Spirit teaches us to deny all ungodliness and the flesh and the world, and serve the true and living God. God bless you today. God bless you.
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First Chronicles chapter 2, verse 18 to 55, and chapter 3, and chapter 4, verse 1 to 8. More genealogies unfold, tracing the line of Judah and David. These names remind us that God works through families, generations, and history to fulfill His promises. Even in long records, His faithfulness is quietly on display. Romans chapter 10, verse 5 to 21, and chapter 11, verse 1 to 10 draw the connection forward. Paul explains that salvation comes not through works, but by believing in Christ and confessing Him as Lord. Though many in Israel resisted, God has not rejected His people. A remnant remains, chosen by grace, proven that His promises never fail. Proverbs chapter 18, verse 7 to 16 adds wisdom by contrasting folly with prudence, arrogance with humility. True life and honor are found not in self-reliance, but in walking with integrity before God. God weaves His story across generations and fulfills it through Christ. Today, ask the Spirit to deepen your trust in God's promises and to help you walk humbly in His wisdom. Our scripture readings for today, 1 Chronicles chapters 2 and chapter 3, chapter 4, verse 1 to 8, Romans chapter 10, verse 5 to 21, chapter 11, verse 1 to 10, and Proverbs chapter 18, verse 7 to 16. This is Bishop Bonaparte praying you have a blessed day.

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1: I like black coffee.
2: Sugar and cream.
1: I don't mind sour things.
2: I have the world's biggest sweet tooth.
1: I'm a saver.
2: I'm a spender.
1: I'm a planner.
2: I'm impulsive.
1: When I'm lost, I'll ask directions quickly.
2: Asking directions is a sign of weakness.
3: That's good.
4: Well, I wonder if you ever feel like that couple there. You're married and you love each other, but there are some things you are just on way different pages over. And that's really our subject on today's Focus on the Family, how to navigate those differences and have some fun with them. Our host is Focus President and author Jim Daly. I'm John Fuller. And Jim, I'm looking forward to the discussion.
5: So am I, John. You know, it's so funny listening to that clip. Opposites do attract. I know it's not everybody's scenario, and don't bother writing on that. We know that there are some couples that are very similar, and we get it. But usually, it's opposites that do attract. I don't know God's chemistry there and what he put in us as human beings to be attracted to someone who thinks differently. I think it's a good thing, but it does create some very humorous moments.
4: It does,
5: for sure.
4: Absolutely. And it seems, Jim, that those differences get accentuated with the years. I don't know. That's my personal
5: experience.
4: I can
5: remember when Gene and I did our premarital counseling when we went in. We went in, you know, goo-goo-eyed, and we were saying, we're so much alike. We like all the same things.
4: Sweet.
5: And we sat through a week's worth of, you know, like every night of premarital counseling, and we walked out of there at the end going, we are so different. Are we going to be okay? And that's a good thing for premarital counseling, because you want to be tested that you really are committed to each other, regardless of your differences, not your similarities. And you know what? Here at Focus on the Family, we want to help you with that. If you're not married yet and you're thinking who would be right, we have resources to help you. If you're married and you're thinking, uh-oh, have I made a mistake? We want to certainly be there for you in that circumstance to give you some help and to put an arm around you and make sure that God's in control and that you can make it through it.
4: Mm-hmm. And we have a guest today who will say that very thing. She is married to an opposite, and it's Melanie Schenkel. She's been a guest on this broadcast before. She's delightful. She's the founder of the popular Big Mama blog and author of the book, The Antelope in the Living Room, the real story of two people sharing one life. And she lives with her husband and opposite Perry and their daughter Caroline in the San Antonio, Texas area.
5: And Melanie, it's great to have you back at Focus on the Family.
6: Thank you. It's great to be here.
5: Okay, let's start right there. I mean, the whole thing about the antelope in the living room, I'm assuming that's a stuffed antelope head, but what's going on with that title?
6: You are correct. My husband, my sweet husband, is a hunter and loves to hunt. And we've had deer heads in our living room, which I'm fine with. I mean, we have.
5: It sounds a little odd.
4: Many women would not be fine.
6: Well,
4: with that.
6: But you know, we're in Texas, and that's part of it. And I knew it when I married him; it was part of the deal. And so we've had those things. But there was a time I was out of town, and I knew he had gone on this hunt months before and shot a Nilgai antelope. Which a Nilgai antelope, I'm going to give you a picture in your head, kind of looks like a huge cow with horns is what it looks like.
5: I've seen a cow with horns.
6: Yeah,
5: before,
6: well,
5: but they go up in the air.
6: They kind of go up in the air, but straight up, it's not the prettiest thing you'll ever see. That's what I'm going to tell you. A Nilgai antelope. You can look it up on Google. But he had shot one. Well, I never thought to ask, what did you do with it or whatever. I knew that we ate the meat because that's what we do, eat what he shoots. And so I knew that we had done that. Well, I had gone on a trip right before Thanksgiving with some girlfriends. And when I got home that day, I walked into the house and there was, I can't even describe it to you, a huge Nilgai antelope head hanging right next to my front door in my living room. It looked like the thing had been running down the block and crashed through the front of our house. It was
5: even, that big. It kind of looked like a cow with horns.
6: Exactly. Yeah, I've heard. They looked like a cow with, it was enormous. I can't even tell you how big this thing is. I mean, it's like a 2,000-pound animal.
5: So I got to ask you, all of a sudden, were you happy or sad?
6: No, I looked at him and I said, I don't understand why you hate our house and why you would do that. And I don't understand. Like, we live in a small little cottage house. We don't live in some big ranch house that lends itself to big animals hanging on the wall. I mean, this thing was a monstrosity. And so I said, I don't even know what to do. Well, he was angry, and so I laughed, because it really was one of those moments that ended with us really not speaking to each other for like 2 days.
4: So he's got this trophy that shows
6: that he's so proud of. that I hate and I don't want in our living room. And I thought, this is one of those things. And that's when I thought, if I ever write a book on marriage, I'm going to call it The Antelope in the Living Room, because these are good. The proverbial antelopes in the living room and the literal antelopes in the living room that cause some friction and tension in marriage.
5: Well, I got to ask the question then, is it still hanging in the living room?
6: Well, I will tell you, it did for a long time. It did for a long time.
5: Wait, does that mean a few weeks or a few years?
6: No, a few years.
5: Okay,
6: a few,
5: good.
6: That Christmas, it loomed over our Christmas tree.
5: You can hang decorations from this orange.
6: It wore a Santa hat. It,
4: functional.
6: Yeah, it wore a Santa hat and a Rudolph's nose. I mean, it was dressed up. But every time I would walk in the living room, because the way this thing loomed, I would be like, and lo, an antelope of the Lord appeared, because it just hovered. But the good news is about 6 months ago, we redid my daughter's playroom, and we kind of made it into her little game room. And she said the magic words that never would have worked for me. She said, Daddy, I would really like to have that antelope in my playroom.
5: Oh my goodness.
6: And so now.
5: Oh, she's daddy's girl.
6: Oh, so now the antelope is in the playroom.
4: How much did you pay her?
6: Not a dime. She wanted it.
5: You would speak to her in her sleep.
6: I would want
5: the antelope head in your room.
4: Power of suggestion.
5: I can tell.
6: That is. It's the subconscious messages paid off.
5: Well, what a delightful daughter you must have.
6: Yes, I'm forever indebted.
5: Talk about that, the differences. Why do you think God puts that in us to be attracted to someone that doesn't think the way we think? Is it to get rid of our selfishness?
6: I think that's a part of it. I think it's to get rid of your selfishness. And I think it's to just kind of refine each other. You know, I just, especially as Perry and I have been married, you know, longer and longer, I just see in so many aspects, whether it's parenting or in social settings or, you know, whatever it is, that we just, our strengths and weaknesses are really designed to complement each other. I mean, the places where I tend to, you know, have weaknesses and maybe not stand up for myself, or maybe not say no or overcommit, you know, that's where Perry will come in and be like, you just need to tell him no. I'll tell him no for you. You know, it's that, and it helps it balances us out. And I think God does that to create, I mean, you know, the two become one, and ideally that's one balanced person. And I think that works well when you've got your different strengths and
5: weaknesses. It can also create great tension.
6: Oh, for sure.
5: And it may not come out in the nice phase of your relationship. Perhaps the dating phase, you kind of look right through. You may be blind to it.
6: Yes.
5: Shortly after marriage, somewhere along the line, first year, third year, fifth year, those things become more irritants. How do we as married people manage that better? Understand that, look, you're not going to be able to control the person you married. You want to become one flesh, but you've got to be able to take a deep breath and realize that God has created your mate in a different way than he created you.
6: Mm-hmm. I think, you know, one of the things I told my

0: you're the answer. I really want to treat him the way I would treat my best friend. And it was that realization of I should be treating my husband with that same kindness and that same sense of forgiveness, because I realized I was so much more willing to overlook things in my best girlfriend than I was in my husband. And I was holding him to a higher standard that ultimately I thought that's not fair. I mean, he's also my best friend in a different way, you know, and just that I need to treat him with that kindness and understanding of who he is and what's important to him.
1: Now, looking back, when you and Perry were courting each other, first of all, tell us a bit about how that came about, given that you're kind of opposite, but how did that come about, and did you not see those things in that context until after you were married?
0: You know, I think that it's interesting. We met, we both were at Texas A&M. We met at a Bible study there called Breakaway. And we just were friends, you know, just mutual acquaintances. And then we both ended up in San Antonio after graduation. And that was when we were reintroduced and met at that time. And I knew he was kind of different to me. I mean, his family had grown up with the idea of an outdoor activity as golf at best. I mean, that's about where we rough it on the golf course, maybe the tennis court sometimes, but you know, that
2: you
0: was
2: don't have a cart. That's roughing it.
0: Yeah, that's it.
1: And
0: that's
1: nothing that goes bang.
0: Yeah, no guns, no, you know. And so I knew that was part of his, and I loved it. You know, to me, it was interesting to go down there and go to the ranch and see wild hogs and deer and this whole world that I didn't really even know existed, even though I grew up in Texas too. I just had such a different city upbringing. But, you know, I think in the way that girls do, you tend to be more into all those differences when you're dating. You know, it was kind of like, oh, I would love to get up at 5 a.m. and hunt with you. Tell me more about that. And now, you know, you couldn't pay me to get up at 5 a.m. and go hunt with them. But, you know, when you're dating, you're willing to, you know, take one for the team a little bit. So, and then it's later. Maybe it's a bait and switch. Maybe it's not fair of us.
1: Well, I was going to say, that sounds like bait and switch. That's perfect.
0: A little bit. But
1: it's accommodation.
0: It is. Yes. It is. And now, you know, I'll still go out and hunt sometimes, but it just requires I need to bring my magazines with me, and the temperature needs to be just right, and I need to be preferably in a blind that doesn't have bugs.
1: And a heater.
0: And a heater, for sure. But other than that.
1: And microwave. It always helps to warm up your latte.
0: Yeah. Other than that, I'm like a pioneer.
1: Hey, when you talk about that realization that maybe we're different, I think you have a story in your book on your honeymoon where that difference came out. You thought it would be what, and then what did Perry expect out of your honeymoon?
0: Well, there are a whole lot of things, but I will tell you that the biggest of what stood out to me was when we got on the plane. You know, we were going to the Bahamas and we were going to be at a resort for a week, and so I brought a book because I'm a reader. That's what I love to do. And so I'd brought I'd researched. You
1: Moby
0: know,
1: Dick find, or something? Oh, well, I'd, get you, you
0: know,
1: through a week?
0: Something like that. You know, it was probably, you know, who knows. But I had brought a book, and we got on the plane for our first leg of our flight, and we got all settled in, and I opened up my book, you know, and we'd already at that point been together for 24 hours. So, you know, you've rehashed the wedding and you've talked. And so I was ready to read my book. And he said, "What are you doing?" And I said, "Well, I'm reading." And I said, "Did you bring anything to read?" And he pulled out a Cabela's catalog.
2: This is an outdoors place.
0: Outdoors catalog.
1: I like this guy.
0: Yeah. He pulls it out and he thumbs through it. And the plane, you know, they hadn't even, I don't even think everybody was even on board yet. And he said, "Well, I'm done with that. What now?" And I was like, "Do you not read?" And he was like, "Not really. I don't like to read books." And I just, it was that moment of, we dated for 2 years. Like, you would have thought that would have come up, but
1: yeah,
0: it just
1: didn't
0: goes
1: cover
0: to,
1: that, huh?
0: We never covered that. And to this day, he's like, "Well, you can just tell me about your book." So it was that whole thing of, then we were on a 3-hour flight, and I read on flights. That's what I do. But all of a sudden, he was that passenger that you hate to sit next to because they want to talk
2: instead
0: of letting you read your book.
1: No, hang on. Did you call your mom and said, "I met the most horrible passenger on the plane"? Unfortunately, he's my new husband.
0: Yes, my new husband who doesn't like to read. So, you know, librarians and barbarians, something like that. So
2: there's this Guy Mall catalog.
0: Yeah, well, that's it.
2: Order from that.
0: Well, that's
2: like,
0: yeah. He had some options. I think we ended up doing like a crossword puzzle and maybe some of that, you know, Sudoku kind of thing, which I can't do, but I pretended.
1: It's so funny. And I know for Jean and I, it's funny because she was a night person and I was a morning person. That was our big distinction. Mm-hmm. And, you know, having children changes that for a woman. And she's learned to accommodate early mornings and late evenings. So she's everything now. But when we were first married, but she would not talk before 10 o'clock. Yes. I mean, literally, I thought she was mad at me every morning. Because I wake up bubbly, ready to go. Let's go conquer the day. Let's pray. You know, let's ask the Lord to give us that strength. And and then at night, I'd be, and she's all, hey, let's have some prayer time. I'm going, you know, if I bow my head, I think I might fall asleep.
0: Yes.
1: And
0: yes.
1: It's just the way we're wired, isn't it?
0: It is.
1: How do you find that middle ground where you can say, okay, here's where we can meet?
0: Yeah, you know, I think it takes a while to find your rhythm. I mean, we had that same thing, night owl, early morning. You know, Perry's an early bird. I'm a night owl. And I think it just takes some adjusting and adapting and figuring out what's important. And, you know, and I learned early on, he didn't care if I slept until 10 o'clock on weekends. You know, he's fine with that. And I didn't care if he got up early.
1: I think a lot of times that friction in marriage is wrapped right around that. There's no solution. You get bitter. You start resenting your spouse, and you don't find solution. You don't have a desire anymore. Mm-hmm. And then the relationship just becomes so brittle that nobody wants to invest in it any longer. And then you end up in counseling or on your way to divorce court, even within the Christian community.
0: Mm-hmm.
1: For you, what's a sign that you need help? I mean, when you're there and you're in that situation, the opposites and the humor's perhaps no longer there.
0: Yeah.
1: And now it's become more like battle. What does a woman do particularly? Speak to that woman in that situation.
0: You know, I think that's, it's hard. You know, for me, that's when I really begin to pray. And I've just learned over the years that sometimes the trick is to act like I'm still in love, even if I don't feel like I'm still in love. You know, I think feelings can be so deceitful. You know, I think your feelings can lead you astray, and you can just start to think, well, I don't feel it. And so if I don't feel it, then I'm not going to act on it. And so I'm going to quit doing these acts of kindness or these things that I've done. And sometimes I've learned if I'll just ask the Lord to give me strength to just kind of power through and to still treat Perry the way that I know he wants to be treated, and to respect him and to love him and to encourage him, even if I don't necessarily feel it, that a lot of times I feel like it comes back around. Sometimes it's just working through. And I think that, you know, what you learn in being married for any amount of time is, I mean, there are highs and lows. I mean, I feel like, you know, I could go back over our marriage, and if you looked at a map, there are probably years that look like mountaintops and there are years that look like valleys. And, you know, both of those, I mean, if you can find a good level, and sometimes that's just continuing to just love each other and encourage each other, even if you don't feel it in that moment, because I think things take place. And, you know, with a woman, I know you can have a million things on your mind. You're worried about your finances. You're worried about what's going to be for dinner. You're worried about how your kids are doing in school. You're worried about your, you know, your community and your friends and your church and your Bible study group. And it's hard to not let all those things pile up to where you lose sight of your marriage. But it's just to continue to make that a priority and just ask God to give you the strength, because sometimes you're not going to feel it. And it's only going to be by trusting him and letting him guide you through that path.
2: 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And it might be that along the way here, we've touched on some tender issues related to your marriage. 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And now more from Melanie Shankle on today's episode of Focus on the Family.
1: Melanie, I so appreciate your humor and your heart. Let's touch on the really sticky issue, in-laws. I don't know. It's so funny. Talk about your experience with Perry. And I think it was a holiday you guys were coming together and you were just married, right?
0: Yes, we had just been married. In-laws are such a tricky thing. And I think that's such a... I have to be careful because my mother-in-law is probably listening.
1: Well, you're talking generically.
0: Yes.
1: Or about your friend Sue.
0: Yeah, well, that's right. That's right. And I love my mother-in-law. But it's so hard because you've got two different families that have been two different ways. And, you know, and sometimes you're just different. And what I had learned, my husband's, for the first Thanksgiving I spent with his family, or one of the first, I had been with him a couple of Thanksgivings, but this was after we were married. And I felt his mom does a very traditional Thanksgiving. It is turkey and dressing and green beans and rolls.
1: Sounds good to me.
0: And that's it. But I like variety. I came from where everybody brought all these different dishes, and there was green bean casserole, and there was broccoli rice casserole, and there was sweet potato casserole. And I decided I missed the variety. So I took it upon myself that I was going to create a little of that at the next Thanksgiving. And so I'd called my mother-in-law and asked her if I could bring anything, and she told me no. And I said, well, I would really like to bring broccoli rice casserole because it's my favorite, and I miss it at holidays. And so she's gracious and said that would be great. Well, my husband has a brother that's 7 years younger than him. So at the time was, you know, in his 20s. And so I brought this, my broccoli rice casserole, and I set it in the middle, and his brother, oh, what is that? And I was like, well, it's broccoli rice casserole. He was like, it smells. What is that smell? And I was like, well, it's got Cheese Whiz in it. It's Cheese Whiz. And it was just...
1: Cheese Whiz? Well, what are you putting Cheese Whiz in there?
0: And have you never had it?
1: I've never had yours.
3: Well, obviously, we'll have to post the recipe for this on the website.
0: It's everything
1: Cheese Whiz.
0: And cream of mushroom soup. It's everything you shouldn't eat, but it makes the broccoli delicious.
1: I mean, obviously, it gives it an odor.
0: It gives it a little... Well, Cheese Whiz has a little bit of a... I mean, it's cheese in a jar with a long shelf.
1: You showed up with this delicious traditional dish of your family.
0: Yes, that I was very excited. It was the food of my people.
1: Did anybody else?

0: It is what it is. Food. It is. It's my comfort food. Mm. Nobody appreciated the cheese whiz. But
1: that is so funny.
0: Yeah, it's just a different taste.
1: Hey, you talk in your book about that idea of commitment to your vows. And, you know, in this culture today, it's like a corporate slogan now. You know, we care. Mm-hmm. Or the customer's first. We kind of take our marital vows in that same way. Yeah, they sound great. Mm-hmm. But we really don't have to live up to them. You're saying no. I mean, there are things in that commitment that are holy, that are sacred. Mm-hmm. When it comes to this idea of through sickness or in health, mm-hmm. How have you had to deal with that in your marriage?
0: With marriage, it's just you do say those vows, you know, and it's just part of what you say. And I think everybody can repeat the marriage vows, and we know what they are. But what you're really doing is you're taking on that person. I mean, the two are becoming one. And if everyone would look at that before you ever get into marriage, to realize what a commitment that is and what you're vowing to do. I mean, because you don't know what life is going to throw your way. And I think that's what Perry and I have seen over our years of marriage is, you know, you say those things, but you don't know what in sickness and in health means until one of you actually gets sick and you've got to take care of them. And, you know, you don't know what it means in, you know, for better or for worse. I mean, when that person is kind of unlovable and you don't like them much that day, but that you're going to stay committed anyway. And it's so much beyond just a heart thing. It's got to be a head thing to stay engaged and to remember that you made a commitment before your family and before God, and that you're going to honor those vows. Yeah. Because I think the world tells us that it can be disposable and you can walk away when it's not working. But I think that's such a lie because, you know, having come from divorced home, I mean, you realize how so much of that is divorce may seem like an easy solution, but you're ultimately opening yourself up to just a whole other set of issues and problems and things. And it's not going to be the easiest solution.
1: Mm. Now, did Perry have some issues or did you have issues? How do you speak from experience in that regard?
0: Well, one of the biggest things is with Perry's had some back issues. He's had some back problems. So
1: carrying all that antelope.
0: It's carrying the antelope, which you say, but I think there's some truth to that. If you're going to continually hoist up, you know, 200-pound deer, at some point you may have. And, you know, men aren't known for, you know, being smart about sometimes the way they lift things because they're going to show off their raw brute strength, you know. So
1: it helps around your friends.
0: That's it. So, but Perry had some back problems, and so he's had 3 different back surgeries since we've been married. Mm. And it is that thing of there's something very kind of sobering about watching them get your husband prepped and pre-op and knowing that he's going back, and you know that it's supposed to be a routine surgery, but it's his health. And, you know, and he has a landscape business. We're very dependent on his physical health for, you mm-hmm. know, his income and his job. And you just realize this is a different deal. Like everybody's, you know, even his family is now looking to me. I'm the one in charge of his health care. I'm the one in charge of like making sure that mm-hmm. he's going to be taken care of and that this is going to be all right, and finding him the, you know, the help he needs mm-hmm. to get better.
1: So true. I remember when I broke my ankle from a motorcycle accident, mm-hmm. which we won't talk too much about.
0: Yeah.
1: But a friend of mine, because I was, you know, I had to stay off it certainly for mm-hmm. the first few weeks. I was in bed. You know, I did make it into the office on crutches a couple of times, but they really wanted me off it for that first mm-hmm. week or two. And I can remember a friend brought over, partly as a sense of humor, he brought over a bell that I could ring.
0: Uh-huh.
1: And I remember when he brought it over, the scowl that Jean had on her face. I mean, it was not well received by my wife.
0: Uh-huh.
1: She
0: yes.
1: thought that was a little bit rude.
0: Yeah.
1: But, you know, she was so great. Mm-hmm. And, you know, when you can't get up, if you think about this laying there, and you can't get up for mm-hmm. a drink of water.
0: Mm-hmm.
1: You've got to constantly throughout the day say, honey, can I have another glass
0: yes.
1: of water? That can really get on you.
0: Mm-hmm.
1: And
0: mm-hmm.
1: she was so good about that and just all the little things that she did.
0: Yes.
1: But that's an illustration of what you got to do in that moment. And
0: mm-hmm.
1: I know some couples are suffering because it's prolonged, it's chronic, mm-hmm. whatever that mm-hmm. ailment might be.
0: Mm-hmm.
1: And you can grow weary in that. But, mm-hmm. but I think the Lord is pleased and has a smile on his face when you can show his character in that situation.
0: Yes, yes, I think that's true. Mm. And I think that's just, it's a tangible way of showing your love for that person, mm. you know, that I'm willing to serve you and be here, and I want to walk you through this.
2: Mm. Those circumstances are always reminders, too, that it doesn't always turn out the way we plan. I mean, you enter into marriage, you're both strong and typically strong and vibrant, mm-hmm. and those corners come, and that's kind of the test. Mm-hmm. What is this really all about?
0: Yeah, I think that's so true. And I mean, I think we experienced that when I went through my miscarriage years ago, and it was just such a hard time for me emotionally and physically and everything.